0: On WCLV, we heard the Cleveland Orchestra, led by Franz Welsermost, performing Anton Bruckner's Symphony No. 4 in E-flat, The Romantic. And that brings us to the end of tonight's Symphony at 7. I'm Sam Petrie. Thank you so much for listening, and please stay tuned for more great music coming up here on WCLV IdeaStream Public Media.
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1: Good evening and welcome to another edition of Innovations, the program that comes to you each week on WCLV with music by Northeast Ohio composers. I'm Mark Sotola, your host and producer, and tonight we'll hear from Eric Charnofsky, Don Sontag, Roger Zahab, Lisa Rainsong, and Daniel McCarthy. Our opening piece is a little bit of an envelope pusher by Eric Charnofsky. Created in 1988 using sounds primarily from the Yamaha DX7 synthesizer, it's an all-electronic piece that in 1988 was conceived on what we used to call tape. It's now digitized, of course. The title, the composer explains, comes from a sort of descriptive fantasy. Imagine a large toy store several stories high, each room containing different kinds of toys, some that walk, some that fly, and some that just make noise. After the last employee goes home for the night, the toys come out to celebrate their temporary freedom. Well, now here, Toyland by Eric Charnofsky, realized on the Yamaha DX7 synthesizer by the composer.

a flight of electronic fancy by Eric Charnovsky called Toyland, realized by the composer mostly on the Yamaha DX7 synthesizer, from 1988. Our opening gambit on today's edition of Innovations with music by Northeast Ohio composers. We have something a little more trad for you now. This is an extended setting by Dawn Sontag called Come Up From the Fields, and she is also the soprano performing here with Randall Fusco, pianist, from a Cleveland Composers Guild concert given in November of 2012.

Music of Don Sontag, Come Up from the Fields, a setting of words by Walt Whitman from the poem of the same name, first published in Drum Taps in 1865. Don Sontag was not only the composer, she was also the soprano performing, and she was accompanied by Randall Fusco from a Cleveland Composers Guild concert given in November of 2012. We have music now by Roger Zahab, Akron-based composer for flute and piano. It's called Some Measures for Living, and it's played here by flutist George Pope and pianist Eric Charnofsky.

Music of Roger Zahab, called Some Measures for Living, with flutist George Pope and pianist Eric Charnofsky. 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It's the program that brings you music by Northeast Ohio composers every week at this time, thanks to the Bascom Little Fund. We're going to hear music now by Lisa Rainsong, a song cycle called The Only Thing That Matters, and its settings of words by Lisa Rainsong herself and Peggy Hauberg. The six songs are The Only Thing That Matters, Elegant Orb-Weaving Spider, Art is Dormant Until It is Shared, When the Muses Call, The Earth Teaches Us Love, and Love Divided by Time. Our performance is from a concert given by the Cleveland Composers Guild in December of 2005, and our performers are Lisa Rainsong, soprano, and Lockard, piano. Here is Lisa Rainsong's cycle, The Only Thing That Matters.

A song cycle by Lisa Rainsong called The Only Thing That Matters. The composer, Lisa Rainsong, was also the soprano in this performance, and the pianist accompanying was Anne Lockard. We have time for one more short work today. It's by Daniel McCarthy, Akron-based composer, and it is called Visions in Funk, his string quartet number 3, the third, in fact, of 3 quartets commissioned from Mr. McCarthy by the Harrington String Quartet. In part, it was inspired by the sounds of Mr. McCarthy's favorite funk band, Parliament Funkadelic, or, as they're sometimes known, the Parla Funkadelicament thing. We're going to hear a performance by the Harrington String Quartet now, Visions in Funk, the String Quartet number 3 by Daniel McCarthy.

Visions in Funk, the String Quartet No. 3 by Daniel McCarthy. We heard a performance by the Harrington String Quartet. And that brings to a close tonight's edition of Innovations, the program that features music by Northeast Ohio composers. I'm your host, Mark Sottola, thanking you for listening and hoping you'll be here again next week. Innovations happens on WCLV thanks to the Bascom Little Fund, and it's presented with the cooperation of the Cleveland Composers Guild.

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0: Good afternoon, and welcome to the City Club of Cleveland, where we are devoted to creating conversations of consequence that help democracy thrive. It's Friday, July 24th, and I am Myesha Watkins, administrator of Cuyahoga County's Office of Violence Prevention, and pleased to introduce today's forum, which is part of City Club's Local Heroes series. It's a series that spotlights champions right here in Northeast Ohio whose hard work changes the way we view ourselves in our community. Today, we have the honor to hear from Jennifer Johnson, the Executive Director of Canopy Advocacy Center. Cuyahoga County receives over 20,000 reports of child abuse and neglect every year. This means that every year, our public services are responsible for the individual lives of 20,000 children who are impacted by trauma. Once a report is made, a full investigation requires the work of many groups, including law enforcement, medical professionals, prosecutors, child protective services, and victim advocates. Asking child victims to retell their story puts them at great risk of being re-traumatized. That's where the Canopy Advocacy Center has completely transformed how Cuyahoga County child abuse victims are empowered to heal. Jennifer Johnson leads Canopy under a one place, one time philosophy, where children visit the safe, welcoming environment of a center to tell their story to a forensic interviewer, just one time. This streamlined model of child advocacy centers is a gold standard nationwide. Jennifer Johnson used her decades of clinical experience as a licensed social worker to ensure that the efficiency of the Child Advocacy Center model is realized in Cuyahoga County. Canopy now has served thousands of children and families affected by abuse and neglect, allowing for prompt convictions while minimizing trauma. Today we will hear more from Jennifer and learn about the Child Advocacy Center model, child abuse, and how to recognize it and how to report those concerns. Recognizing that today's forum covers a difficult and heavy topic, a reminder for our audience to report suspected child abuse, call Cuyahoga County's Children and Family Services at 216-696-KIDS, 216-696-KIDS, or if you are a child or a child is experiencing a mental health crisis, please contact Frontline's mobile crisis team at 216-623-6888. Now, members and friends of the City Club of Cleveland, please join me in welcoming Jennifer Johnson.
1: Hello, everyone. How are you? Good. Thank you for being here. Thank you to the people that are listening online and the people that will watch later. This is a difficult topic to talk about, as you heard Myesha say, but it's a really important topic as well. I want to start out by recognizing that your presence matters. As you hear today, presence and showing up is at the heart of everything that we do. I'm Jennifer Johnson, as she said, and I've spent much of my career working with young children who've experienced some of the worst things that people can go through. The thing that has been steady with me, though, is not the severity of what happened to them, even though that's what most people think. It's that the systems that were meant to protect them were built around the needs of adults rather than the needs of the child. Not out of indifference, not because the people working within them didn't want to help people, just out of the way things evolved, piece by piece, over time, without thinking about what it could look like from a child's perspective. I want you to imagine something with me. I'm 6 years old. I'm not sure what's happening to me, but I know that it doesn't feel right. I'm at school, and when a teacher asks if I'm okay, I say I'm sad, I'm scared, that I think I'm being hurt. That teacher believes me. Me. He believes me. And my teacher reports it. He did the right thing. He called the county's child abuse and neglect hotline, 216-696-KIDS. kids. I think to myself, maybe I'm going to be okay. I'm finally going to be safe. I'm never going to have to feel like this again. And I'm so glad I'll never have to talk about this again. Now, hold that image for me for a minute while we slightly switch gears. Because this is when things can start to get complicated. Because that teacher's report, by necessity, triggers a process to ensure that the child is safe. And that process, in it, the child has to tell their story again. To a caseworker from Child Protective Services, then to a police officer, then to a physician who needs to document what happened medically, then to a detective who's following up on information, then maybe back to CPS for a second interview, and then to a prosecutor who has to build a case. The child has to go to a hospital, then to an office building, then a police station, and another office building even. Now go back to that story with that six-year-old. I'm six, literally six. We've all been six before, right? Something terrible happened to me, maybe at the hands of someone I actually trust, maybe by someone I actually love. I'm traumatized. I want things to be normal. I want to see my friends. I'm worried I'm in trouble. I'm worried someone I love is in trouble. And I forget things. I'm six. And now I have to tell that story again and again and again. By the time a child has access to services and support they need to begin healing, they have told their story an average of 9 times. 9 times. Think about what that means for a child. Every time they have to tell it, they have to relive it. Every new adult asking the same question sends the same message that a child has to keep earning the right to be believed. That the system is designed for the adults in it, not the child in the center of it. And here's the thing. Most of the time, everyone involved is genuinely trying to help that child. But nobody sat down originally and said, what does this experience feel like for a six-year-old who just told the hardest truth of their life? What do we owe that child? Child abuse is not something that happens in other neighborhoods to other families. It crosses every zip code, every income level, every race. 1 in 7 children in this country is abused before their 18th birthday. That means at all of the tables that you're sitting at right now, with the people around you, 1 to 2 of those people at that table may have experienced abuse as a child. In Cuyahoga County, as you heard Myesha say, there are more than 19,000 reports that come to the Child Abuse Neglect Hotline every year. That is not a crisis happening somewhere else. That is here in Cuyahoga. That six-year-old child, he was feeling relieved that he'd not have to say it again. The exhausting, frightening experience of telling that story again and again. And before November of 2018, he would have had to, simply because of how things are designed. That was the reality for children in Cuyahoga County then.

It's this hard to get it right. This model demands that every partner that we have shows up fully, consistently, and that takes trust that has to be built over time across institutions that by design sometimes just don't naturally work together easily. So what is the CAC? What is a Child Advocacy Center? At its core, it's deceptively simple. That six-year-old child comes to one place, one child-friendly trauma-informed location, a trained forensic interviewer sits with that child and they listen. But here is what makes it different from everything else that came before. Law enforcement, child protective services, and a medical team, they're all in the same place. A separate room, though, watching together in real time. Not in sequence, not one time in their separate offices with their separate paperwork, not even all five or six of them in front of the child. They're watching together. The child tells their story once. The adults coordinate. Picture this. The child is likely tired, confused, and now worried because the adults seem worried. The Cuyahoga County Division of Children and Family Services, who took the call from the child's teacher, gathers information, talks with the specialized medical team to understand if there's an injury and possible risk to the child, and they make a plan together for the child to come to Canopy Child Advocacy Center. When the child arrives, he is offered a snack. He's shown around the center. He's prepared to understand gently what's going to happen next. There are toys and games and time for him to become comfortable in a space that was designed specifically for children. Canopy coordinates the response. We bring in law enforcement, prosecution, medical professionals, and the others who need to be involved while assigning an advocate to support the child and family. The child then meets with one trained interviewer in a calm, child-friendly room. The rest of the team observes from another room so that that child does not have to tell that same painful story again and again. If a medical exam is needed, that happens at the CAC too. Not across town, not at a hospital with a waiting room full of strangers, not on another day unless that's necessary. In the same building, in a space designed to feel safe, with a medical professional who has been trained specifically for this work. The team creates a plan so the child is able to stay somewhere safe. Law enforcement and prosecution receive the information they need to pursue accountability, and the child is able to begin therapy. Before leaving, the child can choose a stuffed animal or a book or both. It does not erase what that child had to talk about, but it definitely helps him leave with something comforting and hopefully with a sense that this is a place where adults listened, believed him, and worked together to make sure he was safe. That changes everything for that child. Now understand what this model requires. It requires a prosecutor, law enforcement, three competing health systems, advocates, mental health providers, and a county child welfare agency to fundamentally change how they do their jobs and to trust each other enough to do it together in a county as large as complex as Cuyahoga. That's not a simple thing to ask. It took years and years of relationship building. I'm so serious when I say years. I was there, and some of these people were there before me. And the thing about it is it was worth it, because when you have hard conversations and people decide what's best for children and that it matters more than what's comfortable for their institutions, pretty awesome things can happen. One of the clearest examples I have of collaboration is something that people in this community have never heard of: the child protection team. This, in some ways, is where Canopy is genuinely innovating, and I don't think most people know in the community that it exists. The Child Protection Team, which has been supported by the county since its inception, is based at Canopy, and it brings together Metro Health, University Hospitals, and Cleveland Clinic. Three institutions who, while many of the people that work there work together, are often known to be competing, working together willingly under one roof. All embedded under one protocol with one shared goal: to make sure that every child that needs an exam
who could benefit from one

0: has access to an expert medical evaluation. The physicians and the medical practitioners in our child protection team are one of the most specialized professionals in their field. Child abuse pediatrics is its own subspecialty, and I'm telling you, there is a national shortage of them in the United States. They treat children who have been physically abused, neglected, and sexually abused. And the fact that Cuyahoga County has that expertise embedded inside Canopy, available to every child who comes through our doors if needed, is something that this community should know about and be proud of. Because when I travel, they can't believe that we have access to child abuse pediatricians, to sexual assault nurses, to nurse practitioners in the capacity that we do. Where that medical exam happens matters more than people realize. It's at the same place as the interview, at Canopy, in a space that was designed from the ground up to feel safe for a child. Our colors and our furniture and our layout are not an accident. It's a deliberate choice because we know that a child who feels safe can begin to heal. This work is hard. It's not always obvious whether an injury is a result of a fall, which happens with children, or something worse. It could be either or. A bruise on a child requires careful, expert evaluation. Getting it wrong in either direction has devastating consequences. Missing and being incorrect could tear a family apart. Not recognizing that it's abuse puts a child in danger. I told you earlier that one in seven children in this country is abused before their 18th birthday. I want to say it again because I think the first time you hear a number like that, part of your brain resists it. One in seven. In Cuyahoga County, there are more than 19,000 reports of child abuse and neglect every single year. And since November of 2018, Canopy has served nearly 5,000 of those children and families. And here's the thing. Behind every one of those numbers is a child who was believed, who was supported, who was given a chance to heal. A child like that six-year-old. Unfortunately, even in these times, not every child who is abused ends up in the same place or can come to Canopy. Some receive services and begin to heal. Many don't. Unaddressed child abuse, though, is expensive. The long-term costs, the potential involvement in the justice system, the substance abuse treatment, the emergency shelter, the physical health consequences that follow survivors into adulthood, and increased healthcare costs for years. The lost economic productivity, the strain on families and communities, all of this adds up to far more than the investment it takes to do this work right the first time. This is not just a child welfare issue. Right, Jackie? It's a public health issue, a public safety issue, Deputy Chief, as you know. It is an issue that, when we think about what it takes and the things that it does to employers and health systems, it's lifelong, and it ripples out into communities and families for generations. Collaboration is at the heart of what we do. In civic life, though, we use that word a lot, and it can start to mean nothing. Collaboration is not a value statement on a wall. It's a methodology. It's actually how we function at Canopy. Each partner does something that no other partner can do. And if the model fails, it will if any piece is missing. In the beginning, collaboration looked a lot like us planning and thinking about how we were going to bring people together, designing carpet, choosing forensic interview styles, how we were going to manage things, making sure everybody was heard. Let me walk you through what collaboration looks like in practice today, and to acknowledge and say thank you to many of the partners that are in this room and make this work possible. There's several of them here. Cuyahoga County's Division of Children and Family Services is the backbone of the investigative side of this work. They are involved in most cases that come through our doors, and they have statutory responsibility for child safety in the county. Everything that we do is built in partnership with them, whether involved or not, in each case. Law enforcement investigates, Cleveland and Suburban Police, The sheriff's office. Thank you, Larry. The criminal accountability piece of this work matters, and a child deserves not just to heal, but to know that what happened to them was wrong and that the system took it seriously. The county prosecutor's office is at the table because the strong forensic interview conducted once in the right environment with the right training produces better evidence. Better evidence means better cases. Better cases means more accountability. And then come the courts. And I want to pause here because people often don't understand that this is the longest part of the journey for the families we're with. That child who came to us at 6 may be 9 when prosecution is complete, because the case moves through the system's timeline and not the child's. And alongside that, advocacy is therapy. In the community, people often think that a forensic interview is treatment. It's just the beginning. Children who've experienced trauma need access to trauma-focused therapy with people who are trained in how to help them. And then there are community organizations that extend what we do behind our doors. There's Journey Center for Safety and Healing, and there's Frontline Service. I know you're here somewhere, Corey. The Collaborative to End Human Trafficking, Belfair, Cleveland Rape Crisis Center, the Child Wellness Campus. These are not peripheral partners. They are part of how children and families actually stabilize and recover. Child abuse does not happen in isolation from other forms of trauma and family crisis. And the response can't either. Our partners come together regularly to talk about cases, not to give updates, but to solve problems. We ask what's getting in the way, who can help, and what we can do differently. We think beyond our roles, and we bring every resource together that we can think of to hold one another accountable, but with honesty and respect, and the shared understanding that no child should fall through the cracks. Case Western Reserve University was involved in the beginning with laying the research for the groundwork of what was going to happen. An advisory committee who's been a critical part of how we do our work and evaluate it is still in existence to this day. Our funders, like the Gunn Foundation, the Cleveland Foundation, Community West, Mount Sinai, many others, have made a bet on this model. That bet is what makes it possible for every single service that Canopy provides to be completely free to families. No family who comes through our doors pays a penny. That bet has changed 5,000 lives. The DCFS Advisory Group and Invest in Children, along with County Council and the County Executive, thank you, Councilwoman, have invested over and over again in keeping children safe, even when the budget was really tight. We do not do this work alone. At the state level, we have a state chapter that sets standards and provides training, makes sure that resources and policy environments try to help with the work that we're doing. Being part of that network means that we're connected to best practices, and it also means that anyone who's doing this work should get anything that you would get here in another county in the same way. So when one of our detectives has a case that happened in another county, they can call and say, hey, I need the CAC, I need to have a forensic interview with a child, and the very same thing happens. None of these partnerships, though, are self-sustaining. I want to be honest about that. They require a constant investment of time and attention and trust. The 3 previous CAC attempts in this county failed because that trust broke down. We have spent 8 years building it and fighting for it. But here's the thing. The work is working. The children who come through our doors are being served by a model that's nationally recognized and locally proven. It changes lives. It saves lives. Sustaining it requires the same commitment from our partners that they had back then and that they still keep up with all these years later. And I'm so grateful for that commitment. I don't take it for granted. Collaboration is hard work. We choose it every day, day in, day out, hour by hour, along with every partner in this room and in this county. In fact, if everyone is happy, you could probably be doing more. When I talk about advocacy, I mean 2 different things, and both of them matter. The first is client advocacy. This is the work that happens inside a Canopy, through our doors, with an assigned advocate, a person who helps people understand that what's happening to them at every step of the way can feel overwhelming and confusing and frightening, but that they can also be connected to services. They show up at court dates. They check in weeks and months later. They connect families to services, and they hold people accountable gently to the next step. They're the glue that holds everything together. This is often the most important thing we do, because a child can have the most expertly conducted forensic interview and the most thorough medical evaluation and still fall through the cracks if there's no one else thinking about all the pieces and parts. Canopy's advocates and multidisciplinary team coordinators are those people. What I wish people understood more is that the families who come to us are not broken. They are in crisis. There is a big difference. A mother who just found out that her child was abused is not someone who needs to be managed. She needs someone to sit with her in one of the hardest moments of her life and tell her, you are not alone. We know what to do, and we are going to walk through this with you. The second kind of advocacy is what brings me here today. Public advocacy, making sure people know about Canopy. This includes ongoing work of making sure that people who allocate limited resources and write child welfare policy understand what's at stake. It's mayors, city council members, the county executive, county council. It's state legislators, Congress, and even the president of the United States. I'm at City Club today because I believe this community needs to know more about Canopy and the importance of the Child Advocacy Center model. We have been called a hidden gem, and I appreciate the compliment, but I do not want to be hidden. Nearly 5,000 children and families served. 3 major hospital systems working together. 8 years of building something that 3 previous attempts could not make happen. That story, Cleveland's. And Cleveland deserves to know it. But there are more children who need to be a part of it. Our capacity to serve in this community has not kept pace with the need. There are children in Cuyahoga County right now who are hoping that someone notices, that someone cares. There are partners in Cuyahoga County that are in desperate need of resources to keep doing this work together. And every single one of those children deserves what Canopy provides. You can help give that to them. That is the ask. Having more children to serve is not necessarily a complaint, though I wish I could put myself out of a job every single day. It's an invitation. Canopy is facing potentially deep funding cuts this year and next year, and I understand budget pressures behind that because everybody's feeling them, let's be honest. But the thing that people have to understand is that when there's financial strain on families, the risk of abuse goes the other way. It raises also. The cost of dismantling a system that works when knowing the need doesn't shrink to match the revenue is unable to even be matched numerically. So, if you're a county official, any elected official, you have influence, choose to support the CAC and the child protection team work, but also the child welfare work, because this model works. If you're a funder or a civic leader, I'm asking you to tell this story. Talk about Canopy. Consider whether there's a role for you to support not just this organization, but others that do the work. And there's room for philanthropy when there's gaps that government funding cannot fix alone. I invite all of you to come see the center. I've just explained it to you, but it's a whole lot better when you see it in person. I've got staff all around this room and board members, so I'll make sure that they raise their hands so they know where you are. Make sure you see them if you want to come see it. But most importantly, and if there's nothing else that you hear, please hear this. For every member of this community and the people listening online, I have an ask for you. Learn the signs of child abuse. Pay attention. Trust your instincts. If you see something, say something. Abuse can look like unexplained injuries, but it can also look like a child who's withdrawn, who flinches at unexpected touch, who's suddenly struggling in school, who's afraid to go home. And it doesn't always leave physical marks like people often think. Neglect is one of the most common forms of abuse, and it can look like a child who's going hungry, who doesn't have clothing, who can't get the medication they need, who may be chronically absent from school. You do not have to be an expert. You just have to pay attention. And if you have a concern about a child, call. We share the information about the hotline and we'll continue to share it. You don't have to be certain. And I understand the fears that go along with calling, but gosh, do you understand the fear of a child who is at risk if you don't? Because when you call, a child that is in need of help might end up at Canopy. And when a child comes to Canopy, something different happens, as you've heard me explain. Remember that child that we talked about, that six-year-old, the one who told the teacher what happened to them? Or imagine the two children who were abused by an uncle, a child who was being trafficked, whose coach was the one that hurt them. Siblings, one of whom finally said something so that the other one wouldn't have to carry it alone. Any child, our children, my child, because abuse can happen anywhere. When those children come through our doors, they're interviewed by someone who's been trained specifically to create safety in that room. On purpose. Who knows that the child doesn't have to ask the same question six different ways. Someone who knows that the goal is to let the child tell their story in their own words at their own pace, one time. And they do. They tell their story once and a team is watching. A detective, a caseworker, a physician, all of them hear it at the same time, all of them ready to do their part. And when it's over, the family is able to hear, we have what we need. We believe your child. Here's what happens next. We'll be with you every step of the way. The child can start receiving therapy and heal. That child can go back to being a child. And they can play. They can be with their friends. Not because of what happened will be erased, because it won't be, but because every child has an opportunity to be anything and everything they want to be when they're given a chance to be resilient and heal. Because they were believed, because they only had to say it once, because a whole team of adults and partners in this room and in the community decided to do things differently, that the child's one story was enough to move mountains for them. That is what we have built in Cuyahoga County. Every child who experiences abuse is worthy of that care, not because of what happened to them, simply because of who they are. Thank you.
1: 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If you'd like to text a question for Jennifer, please text it to 330-541-5794. Again, that's 330-541-5794, and City Club staff will try to work it into the program. A reminder for those who are here with us today in the room, if you have, we have a member of Canopy support team in our green room for anyone who may need to speak to a professional right away, and that is out the door and immediately to our left. All right, may I have our first question, please?
2: Thank you, Jennifer.
0: Thank you.
2: For sharing your story. You mentioned the importance of building trust a couple times.
0: Yes.
2: I'm wondering if you would be kind enough to share what you've learned about what you have to do personally to build trust with others so you can do this amazing work together.
0: Sure. There's a lot of things, right? But what I would say is the number one and two things. The first is authenticity. 100% of the way. Be what you say you're going to be. Do what you're going to say you're going to do and follow through on it. And that is not easy to do within the confines of some of our systems. And I think the second thing is to be flexible, to listen to people, hear them where they're coming from. If you're flexible with them, you build the trust with them, they're going to be flexible, hopefully in return. But that is reinforced by when you say what you're going to do, you do what you say.
3: I want to applaud your efforts to help immigrant and refugee children. I imagine more would be coming to you, but at this time, I imagine trust is a major factor, right?
0: We serve all children. All children.
4: You talked about the devastating cuts, right?
0: Yes.
4: Tell us what those really are in numbers so everybody knows, and what impact, if the HH levy doesn't pass, that's going to be on you. I just want people to understand the dollar amounts we're talking about. Thank you.
0: Yep. Canopy's current budget is $3.3 million. A significant part of it is the county funding that supports the Child Protection Team project, and that is funded through the HHS levy. Right now, in the current administration that we're handling and dealing with, all of us being trying to be responsive to, there are so many stressors on them that it requires them to figure out how to manage all of those things. Earlier this year, Canopy received $500,000 funding cut in order for our partners to be able to stabilize what they needed to do just to be able to do their own basic job of child safety. Right now, because of where things are at, we're facing additional funding cuts if there is not additional funding that is put into the HHS levy. Where am I looking? Okay.
5: Hey. Hi.
0: Hello.
5: Hi. Good afternoon. I'm really glad I came here today to hear more about your program. I worked for the county for 35 years here in Cuyahoga County, and 9 years was in intake doing abuse and neglect work. And this was back in the 80s. And like you were saying, things were so, so different back then. I can remember just removing children and dropping them off at Metzenbaum and hoping for the best for them. And, you know, it was a totally different system, not because we didn't want to do any better, but there were not the resources. So I'm really glad to hear about your program, and I hope it gets funding to continue. My question is, where does the parental involvement come in? Like when you do that initial interview, are the parents involved? Are they aware? I'm just curious how you handle that piece when it's initial, like comes from the teacher to the hotline.
0: Yeah. Well, in that scenario.
5: And I'm sorry, one last question.
0: Go ahead.
5: Is also, what do you feel is your biggest challenge right now other than finances going forward?
0: Mm-hmm. So I think what I will say, thank you for your service to the county. They're one of our active partners, and it's hard work, and for recognizing and understanding everything I'm saying. The second thing I would say is every case is different. What we hope for is that what we call the non-offending parent or guardian is the one that is bringing the child. Sometimes while the children are there, though, if it's not known and they disclose that the person who's there is harming them, we will also respond to that. So we aim for a parent to be involved, and we work with our partners to make sure that they can identify who that is and make sure they know and can be at the center. But the reality of it is some of the children don't have those. They are already in DCFS custody. And so when those children come, it's DCFS that brings them. My biggest challenge outside of funding, gosh, these days it is funding. My biggest challenge is understanding and knowing how the systems work and knowing that they have things they can't do and can't accomplish and can't help serve, and seeing how if they are not able to, that full picture of what's going to happen. That's what I would say. To make that make more sense, you know, a child who engages in violence is often experienced trauma, right? And then how does that system respond to them? And then how does that system respond to them? And it's cyclical and it continues to repeat itself. So trying to figure out how to navigate that within confines that just exist is a real challenge. Go ahead. Hello, Mayor.
6: Thank you, Jennifer, and thank you for the invitation.
0: Of course.
6: I want you to know that when you came to Maple Heights City Council and you gave your presentation, no one knew the magnitude of this problem, and we have one of the highest numbers in Cuyahoga County.
0: You do.
6: I want you to know that it changed the way our police, and so my question is...
0: It definitely did.
6: That was very good.
0: I'm very aware, yes.
6: what's next for us and for other leaders that may have this challenge? And I found out the numbers from which were staggering, so you know I've been really committed to this. So what's next after the presentation, after the police now understand, as well as my my EMS squad. What's next for us? Thank you.
0: You're welcome. I got a whole laundry list, so come talk with me after. But what I would say is to continue to support the law enforcement that works with us and follows our protocols. I think be mindful of what's happening in the future landscape. If as funding continues to get cut, caseloads are going to get higher. Services are going to be minimized, not done, just harmed. We'll do what we can, but stay with us, see it through. Continue to identify kids who have been abused. Follow our protocols because they matter and they work. And tell people, keep telling people about us, like you said, because a lot of people don't know.
7: Hi there. I'm really asking a follow-up question. Councilman Sweeney asked about what are the dollars that can be cut and how much. My follow-up is, so then what? When you cut something, what kind of services are you forced to cut? Or will you be forced to cut?
0: Definitely. It really is dependent on the number, right, and dollars that are cut. But what first happens is we try to figure out how to still serve all of the kids, and then we have to start making changes to how we're serving them and the types of services that we offer so that we can entertain higher caseloads and try to still retain the staff. And then beyond that, what will continue to happen if there's extreme mass amounts of funding cuts, we'll have to stop serving some of the kids we serve. We'll have to change the age groups or the types of abuse. It depends on the dollar amount and the resources we have.
8: I have two, like a statement and a question. Could you maybe just express a little bit about the role of forensic nursing does to help support your medical suite? I think that anything we can do to educate our communities about the role of forensic nursing. But the other thing is how do we make referrals in our community to Canopy? So from CPS to other resources, the healthcare system, the ambulatory pediatric department at a hospital or freestanding, how do we refer our children to you? Thank you.
0: Yes, ma'am. So the forensic nursing is something that we've utilized with all three health systems over the years for when kids have experienced sexual abuse and sexual assault. They are experts in identifying if there is sexual assault or sexual abuse has happened, taking images of that abuse and what the response may need to be, making sure that that child is responded to and is able to be safe and treated if there's treatment that's needed. And the images that they're able to take and zoom in on in the most trauma-informed, even though it sounds scary, and supportive way, enables prosecution to be able to do some of the things they need to in the event that something has happened. We use them at Canopy through partnering with Metro Health and the Cleveland Clinic and University Hospitals to be able to work out of the medical suite and provide care for kids that fall into those categories. You can make a referral to Canopy predominantly through our partners. So we take referrals from Children's Services, law enforcement, the Sheriff's Office, any of the hospitals, any of our community partners that you hear here, because Canopy's job on the back end is to see who is working with them and if they're not working with anyone who they need to be, so that then we can respond accordingly. The way you can do that is through calling these partners, and we also have an email that we monitor and watch specifically for hospitals through the Child Protection Team so that they can make a direct referral. Because these hospitals, y'all, they're large, if you don't know. So there's lots of practitioners in there, and that helps them be able to make referrals.
9: You are the prime example of what all kids need, and including myself. I wish something like you all existed when I was a child. So please keep up the good work.
0: Thank you for sharing that.
9: My question is on the topic of corporal punishment, which, depending on who you talk to, can be listed as child abuse. So the World Health Organization has concluded that corporal punishment provides no positive developmental benefit for children, and it increases the risk of harm to children and families. As someone with a 4-year-old daughter who's going on 12.
0: Or on 12. You're going to have your hands full at 12.
9: So. As someone who believes in positive and non-violent approaches to parenting, I'm curious to know if Canopy has a particular stance on corporal punishment, and how do you help families transition from the abuse to evidence-based nonviolent approaches?
0: Definitely a great question. Thank you for sharing your story. I can tell you right now as a stand here that CANOPY does not have a formal written stance on corporal punishment, but what I can tell you is that it's child abuse. And we don't support child abuse. What I can also tell you is that it's very difficult not to engage in sometimes, given people's histories, given sometimes what feels like four-year-old children going on 12, like you said. And so what we try to do when families have come to us is recognize what may be contributing to those behaviors that have happened and give them the supports that they need to not do those things, to work on what is caused, whether that's generational, whether that's challenges with mental health or anger, so that we can model the better ways to respond to something when something has happened and connect them to the resources, even if they don't have any of those things, to help them know how to work with those children. And you know what? Cuyahoga is fortunate in some ways because it has quite a bit of early childhood mental health services. We have First Year Cleveland. We have a lot of people who do try to offer and open up their doors for when intervention like that is needed. Because what we know is if it's not responded to, it often becomes cyclical and will happen again in the future.
10: I recall seeing that child abuse cases increased during COVID. Is this true? And if so, what kind of shifts in reports, cases, and response strategy have you seen since COVID?
0: Yes and no. So here's the answer. Our referral numbers, actual referral numbers, went down. Child abuse did not go down. The ability for mandated reporters, which are often the largest number that report to the child abuse hotline and make abuse known, access to them went down. Full picture access, right? Camera screen. Person who could be abusing them in the home while you're trying to do something. Pediatrician's ability to be able to see patients in the same way where they would have done a complete exam. So our numbers went down. Our numbers, our referrals, even CPS's in some ways. But the need went up. There was still abuse happening. And so as the pandemic, if it closed up, do we want to say that, right? As it progressed, what we've seen is delayed disclosure of abuse. Unknown abuse that happened that then we're seeing manifest itself in other ways. And that in and of itself is more complex to respond to because you've missed timelines in some ways that would have found some evidence that could have been what was happening. So what we've done is still made our doors open to those kids, adjusted our treatment styles and what we need to when the child comes in, and continued to raise awareness about this issue. During the pandemic, we put together a mandated reporter guide for people that were seeing kids on screens just to try to help them in partnership with Children's Services and our partners, and try to do the best we could with what we had.
11: I guess my question is, working in the Office of Violence Prevention for Cuyahoga County, seeing how all violences are interconnected, yeah, how often do you have kids or families impacted by sexual violence that's also impacted by an underlying issue or a response to gun violence?
0: So I don't have that number in front of me, but I'm going to get it for you. But I can tell you right now that every child that we see that has been impacted by sexual violence has also experienced trauma, and quite a few of them have been exposed to domestic violence, violence in their neighborhoods, and sometimes gun violence. Every child. I've never known a child or an adult that has engaged in violence or been responded to with violence that doesn't have a form of trauma that they've experienced some in their life. That's why this work matters so much.
10: For kids who don't or won't report abuse, how can trusted adults recognize abuse and intervene without inadvertently causing more harm to the child?
0: Build the relationship with them. Talk with them when they don't want to talk with you. Be consistent. Stay able to be trusted. And the only way that you can do that is meet them where they are. I have a 14-year-old child at this table right across from me, and some days she wants to talk to me and some days she does not, but I still talk. And some days she wants me to listen, and it's 10:30 p.m., and I want to go to bed, but I listen. So that what I would say is continue to show up. If you're going to be engaged with youth, continue to build that relationship, because when they feel safe, you never know when they're going to say it, but they may.
12: There's a special place in heaven for you and pediatric oncologists.
0: And my whole team, but thank you.
12: I meant you. Your group generically.
0: Thank you.
12: Are you able to utilize volunteers at all to help you, or are there legal liabilities and legal limitations which prevent it?
0: It's both and. So we can use volunteers in certain capacities, but we also have other reasons why we can't in other capacities. Right now, we don't use volunteers to provide services to the kids or engage with the kids because we need to protect them. And it's not because volunteers are going to necessarily harm them, but these are active cases, active investigations, active trauma that's happening. But there are mechanisms and other times that we have events and things that we could use volunteers for. We are honestly in search right now for board members as well. So that's a way to volunteer, and there's different ways that you could do it. I know that my development director, who's right across from me right here, has a dream to have an entire volunteer team. So stay tuned for the future, because we're able to grow that. We do see a place where there's value to that.
13: Hi, Jennifer.
0: Hi, Gabriella.
13: Thank you for your amazing leadership and your words today and the work you all do. I'm going to ask for you to talk about a difficult dynamic. Because I think most of us imagine when you share that story and when we hear these stories that these are adults with kids. Can you talk a little bit about the challenges and the importance of recognizing that kids are different when it's kids and kids?
0: So we know that kids that have experienced abuse or witnessed trauma or even are being exploratory that can then turn into something else will touch and can touch and harm other kids inappropriately. And so the challenge that that becomes is that they're little. So you've got a 12-year-old who maybe is responding to the way they've learned to self-soothe because of the violence that they're witnessing in their home is to engage in abuse, is to harm their 4-year-old sibling. But the system doesn't work in a way that we put the 12-year-old in prison. And honestly, we shouldn't. Bridget and Thomas are here somewhere. They know what the juvenile justice system is like. But at the same time, that 4-year-old's harmed. That 12-year-old was harmed. And they both need help. And there's not a lot of programming right now that does that. Canopy does work with both kids separately. We have a specialized program for that. But a lot of the programming or even the funding is tied to you either help one or the other. And that's just not the way it works most of the time. Because it's so often interfamilial. It's not always. And a parent is faced with, do I help this child or do I help that one? And they almost always choose the victim, as they should. But why do they have to choose? Because that other child, that 12-year-old, if they got what they needed, may never do that again.
14: So this next question is a text question. Mm-hmm. It says, are there any supports offered to children in youth detention centers or teen shelters? Oftentimes, these children are victims of abuse and can be ignored, leading to other compounding untreated trauma.
0: Yes. So we have an active collaboration with the juvenile court. We do offer support and intervention to them. Some of our community partners do. So they are who are responsible for and oversee the detention center for youth. We are not at specifically teen shelters, but we do have partnerships with A Place For Me and organizations that if they have a need, they can call us and make a request. But to your point, that is an incredible place to do an intervention program or a prevention program, right? Thank you to who asked that question.
10: You said your budget is just $3.5 million, and I think you said there is more need than you can meet. How much is unmet? How much unmet need is there, and how much bigger can you grow?
0: Oh my goodness, so much bigger. But I don't want to have to. We want to be able to meet the need if the need is there. And if you started out serving children that were sexually abused and only 12 and under and only in the city of Cleveland, and that was solely because of capacity. And we've grown since then, but there's still quite a few kids that we're not seeing, as you heard. There's 19,000 calls that come to the hotline, and while we wouldn't need to respond to every single one of those, there's still a good 7,000 that they open up and investigate that we're not responding to. So the need is a new space. We've outgrown our space. Funding for a new space or a building, if y'all have one, let me know. but the need is for additional space, additional funding capacity to be able to serve more kids. Because at the funding structure that we have right now, we're doing the very best we can. I've got advocates that carry high caseloads. They're in the 63 to 70, 75 range. They don't stop or hinder the work they're doing, but they can only do so much. So if we had more funding and we had a bigger space, we could serve so many more kids.
15: Thank you guys. All right. Thank you to Jennifer Johnson for joining us at the City Club today. And again, we recognize today's forum covered a heavy and difficult topic. To report suspected child abuse, call Cuyahoga County Children and Family Services at 216-696-KIDS. That's 216-696-5437. Or if you or a child is experiencing a mental health crisis, contact Frontline's Mobile Crisis Team at 216-623-6888. Thanks again to Jennifer Johnson and to our members and friends of the City Club. I'm Cynthia Connolly, and this forum is now adjourned.
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2: I'm here to provide you with some music. Thank you for that opportunity. I'm Peter Vandegraaff, and Gidon Kremer will be the violinist in Mozart's Second Concerto later on. We have some waltz music now. This is the Grand Waltz, which comes from one of the great ballets by Sergei Prokofiev, Cinderella. Here is, from a complete recording, Vladimir Ashkenazy to lead the Cleveland Orchestra.

Such romantic music as the Prince and Cinderella share their first dance, the Grand Waltz from the ballet Cinderella by Prokofiev, with the Cleveland Orchestra and conductor Vladimir Ashkenazy. Some Cinderella-inspired music ahead. Here is a waltz, famous one by Johann Strauss Jr., called Wine, Women, and Song. And Rafi Arminian conducts the Canadian Chamber Ensemble.

Canadian Chamber Ensemble Raphaël Arménian, the conductor, and Wine, Women, and Song Waltz by Johann Strauss Jr. This dance music comes from the

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We'll listen now to a brief suite drawn from that great 20th century ballet with Leonard Slatkin conducting the St. Louis Symphony.

ending with a beloved grand waltz, suite of excerpts from Cinderella by Sergei Prokofiev with Leonard Slatkin and the St. Louis Symphony. This is from a piece called Cinderella by a woman named Alma Deutscher, who is also the pianist here, playing her excerpt, The Ballad, When the Day Falls into Darkness, from Cinderella.

0: Alma Deutscher performing her own music from Cinderella.
1: 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Rabbit Run Theater in Madison presents Cole Porter's Tony Award-winning musical, Kiss Me, Kate, centering on the on-and-off relationship between the leading man and former wife. It runs July 17th through August 8th. After a two-year hiatus, the Baldwin-Wallace Men's Chorus Summer Sing Festival returns. 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It's at Baldwin-Wallace's Kulas Hall on Tuesday, August 11th. 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
0: Here is Gidon Kremer with the Vienna Philharmonic, directed by Nikolaus Arnkur, and this is one of the five violin concertos by Mozart. It's the concerto number 2 in D major.

Although Mozart is perhaps best known to us today as a pianist, he was one of the great violinists of his generation and wrote extensively for his instrument, including that Violin Concerto No. 2 in D major. Niklaus Arancourt with the Gidon Kremer Violin and the Vienna Philharmonic. Here's a German dance by Mozart.

0: Taras Krysa and the Slovak Sinfonietta, and a German dance of Mozart.
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0: Three poems by the Australian composer Sally Greenaway, played by Sally Walker and Emily Granger.

The flutist was Sally Walker. The harpist was Emily Granger. The composer was the Australian Sally Greenaway. We heard three poems. Peter Van de Graaff is my name, here with some music for harp and orchestra by a French composer, a good friend of Debussy. He's probably best known for his orchestrations of some piano pieces by Debussy. His name is André Caplet, C-A-P-L-E-T, and this is his Conte Fantastique, the Fantastic Tale. Elizabeth Hainan is the flutist with the Iris Orchestra, conducted by Michael Stern.

0: The Conte Fantastique, The Fantastic Tale, by French composer of the early 20th century, André Caplet. Elizabeth Hainan was the harpist, joined by the Iris Orchestra and conductor Michael Stern.
1: Here are some upcoming area arts events from the WCLV online arts calendar. At the Blossom Music Festival, conductor Tabitha Berglund makes her Cleveland Orchestra debut, leading the orchestra in Sibelius's tone poem, Finlandia, and Prokofiev's Suite No. 2 from Romeo and Juliet. These two works are paired with Sibelius's violin concerto, performed by Dutch violinist Simone Lamsma. It's on Saturday, August 15th. Chagrin Valley Little Theater presents Big, based on the film of 12-year-old Josh, whose wish to be grown up comes true overnight. It runs July 24th through August 16th. To find out more about these events and others, visit WCLV's online arts calendar at wclv.org.
0: We'll listen in a few minutes to a symphony by a composer who was an enormous admirer of Beethoven. The two actually met at one point. It's hard to say that they were friends. But the composer is a Czech musician named Jan Václav Hugo Vožešek, and he wrote very little music, but one wonderful symphony, which we'll get to in a bit. But first this by Beethoven, one of his best-known pieces, a Bagatelle für Elise, pianist Alexis Weissenberg.

pianist Alexis Weissenberg and the famous Für Elisa, a bagatelle by Beethoven, who at one point met our next composer, the Czech composer Jan Václav Hugo Vožešek. He died in his 30s and didn't write much music even in his short life, but he did write one wonderful symphony. Here it is, Symphony in D Major by Vožešek, played by the Czech National Symphony, conducted by Paul Freeman.

That was the only symphony by a Czech composer from the time of Beethoven, an acquaintance of Beethoven, Jan Václav Hugo Vožešek, Symphony in D, recorded by the Czech National Symphony, conducted by Paul Freeman. Let's hear a bit of Beethoven, part of his music for Goethe's play Egmont. Peter Schreier is the tenor.

0: Freudvoll und Leidvoll, full of joy, full of sorrow, from the music for Egmont by Beethoven. Peter Schreier tenor and Walter Olberts piano.
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0: Peter Van de Graaff is my name, sampling here from the riches of the world of classical music. I invite you along as we will hear music inspired by forests of one kind or another. And then Christian Tetzlaff will be the violinist in the first of the suites or partitas for solo violin by Johann Sebastian Bach. Our first forest-inspired piece is by the African English composer Samuel Coleridge Taylor, who wrote a series of piano pieces titled Forest Scenes. From it, Waka Hasagawa is the pianist, and we hear The Phantom Tells His Tale of Longing.

the first of two English pieces inspired by forests there. One of the forest scenes, Opus 66, by the African English composer Samuel Coleridge Taylor. The Phantom Tells His Tale of Longing is the title of that particular piece. The pianist was Waka Hasegawa. English composer Sir Arnold Bax was inspired by nature in a number of his compositions, including this symphonic poem, which is titled The Happy Forest. Royal Liverpool Philharmonic Orchestra performs it, conducted by John Wilson.

Royal Liverpool Philharmonic, conducted by John Wilson, symphonic poem by Sir Arnold Bax called The Happy Forest. Here's another symphonic poem inspired by forests, also meadows. This is called From Bohemia's Meadows and Forests, and it's one of the symphonic poems making up a collection by Bedřich Smetana called My Fatherland, Mavlast, Zdeněk Makal and the Milwaukee Symphony.

Zdeněk Makal and the Milwaukee Symphony with a symphonic poem by Bedřich Smetana called From Bohemia's Meadows and Forests. And this is from the Forest Songs. It is from a song cycle called Under the Stars by the Swiss composer Otmar Schürk, and Roman Trekel sings this with Christoph Keller piano.

Aus den Waldliedern, from the Forest Songs by Otmar Schirk, late Romantic Swiss composer who specialized in writing songs. Roman Trickel was the baritone, joined by pianist Christoph Keller. Now to one of the three solo violin partitas, or suites, by Johann Sebastian Bach. He also wrote three solo sonatas, but this is the first of the violin partitas. It is recorded here by violinist Christian Tetzlaff.

violinist Christian Tetzlaff and music of Johann Sebastian Bach, the solo violin partita or suite number 1 in B minor. We think of Bach as a keyboard player, as indeed he was, but he was also a professional violinist. But here is music for the keyboard now by Bach. This comes from the French suite number 5 in G. It's a dance called a bourrée, and Joseph Payne plays it.

0: energetic dance called a bourrée, which comes from the fifth of the six French suites, suites in the French style, by Bach. Joseph Payne was the harpsichordist.
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0: Stay tuned for a major chamber work by Johannes Brahms, one of his piano quartets. I'm Peter van de Graaff, first with some Swedish music. Let's begin with this by the 20th century composer Hugo Alfvén. It's called Festival Music, and Stig Westerberg conducts the Swedish Radio Symphony.

Conductor Stig Westerberg and the Swedish Radio Symphony with Festival Music by one of Sweden's greatest composers, Hugo Alfvén. Here's a composer who was born in Germany, but he became very important to Swedish music in the late 18th century. His name is Josef Martin Krauss. As we listen to Petter Sundqvist and the Swedish Chamber Orchestra in a Symphony in C by Krauss.

very slight symphony, as symphonies go, not only in structure, only three movements, but also in length, only about 13 minutes long, in that Symphony in C by the Swedish composer Josef Martin Krauss. That was the Swedish Chamber Orchestra conducted by Petter Sundqvist. It is interesting to note, and whenever I play his music on the air, I generally do, that Krauss was an almost exact contemporary of Mozart, born just a few months after him and died just a few months after him. A bit more by Krauss from his opera, Turkish-inspired, Soliman II. Here's the March of the Janissaries.

Philip Brunel and the Swedish Royal Opera Orchestra, March of the Janissaries ballet from Soliman II by Joseph Martin Krauss. It is on to music of Johannes Brahms now. This is music from 1875, and it is supposedly inspired by Werther by Goethe. Piano Quartet number 3 in C minor. It's interesting to note that at the premiere of this piece, there were two people in the audience who were rivals, not really friendly rivals, either of Brahms. They were Richard and Cosima Wagner. Here's the Kaleidoscope Chamber Collective and the third piano quartet of Brahms.

music for piano, violin, viola, and cello by Johannes Brahms, the third of the three piano quartets he composed. That was the Kaleidoscope Chamber Collective. This is a song by Brahms' very close friend Clara Schumann. O Lust, O Lust, O Desire, O Desire. Susan Gritton sings it.

0: Susan Gritton with Eugene Asti at the piano, and that song by Clara Schumann, O Lust, O Lust.
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0: Peter Van de Graaff is my name, sharing some delights with you, including a Mozart violin sonata with Jascha Heifetz, violinist, in just a moment or two. First, we have this overture by Telemann, played by Tafel Musik, led by Jean Lemann.

an overture to an overture. In the Baroque, an overture could mean something that opens something. It also could mean a suite. And so that was the overture to the Elster Overture, or suite, by Telemann, in a performance by Tafelmusik Baroque Orchestra, directed by Jean Lehmann. Taking you to Finland later on, I'm Peter Van de Graaff. We have Jascha Heifetz, violin, and Emmanuel Bai, piano now. This recording takes us way back to February 1936, as we listen to a sonata in B-flat, K378, the number 25, by Mozart.

0: 1936 recording with Jascha Heifetz, violin, Emmanuel Bay, piano. Music by Mozart, his 25th violin sonata, the K378 in B-flat.
1: 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At the Blossom Music Festival, conductor Tabita Berglund makes her Cleveland Orchestra debut, leading the orchestra in Sibelius's tone poem, Finlandia, and Prokofiev's Suite No. 2 from Romeo and Juliet. These two works are paired with Sibelius's violin concerto, performed by Dutch violinist Simone Lamsma. It's on Saturday, August 15th. Chagrin Valley Little Theater presents Big, based on the film of 12-year-old Josh, whose wish to be grown up comes true overnight. It runs July 24th through August 16th. 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
0: We go to the Karelia region of Finland. We're going to listen to the Karelia legend by Glazunov, Russian composer, in just a little bit. Right now we have the Karelia Overture by Sibelius. This was composed in 1893 to accompany a pageant depicting scenes from Karelian history. Now there's the famous Karelia Suite, but this is called the Karelia Overture by Sibelius. Finnish Radio Symphony, Jukka-Pekka Saarasta, conductor.

Whereas the Cadalia suite is often heard, the Cadalia overture, which we just heard, which was written for the same event, rarely heard. That's music by Sibelius, written for a pageant depicting scenes from history of the Karelia region of Finland. 1893 music by Sibelius. Finnish Radio Symphony Orchestra, conducted by Jukka-Pekka Sarasta. Another great composer was also inspired by Karelia, and his name is Alexander Glazunov, the Russian. This is one of his last works, 1916 music, and it is indeed inspired by Karelian folk fairy tales. It's called the Karelian Legend. And we listen now to the USSR Symphony Orchestra, conducted by Yevgeny Svetlanov.

one of the last compositions by Alexander Glazunov, the Karelian Legend. USSR Symphony was conducted there by Yevgeny Sviatlanov. This is by Ludwig Senfeld. It's called Ich weiß nicht, I don't know.

0: Performance there by the Folger Consort of some music by Ludwig Zenfelliner, the German composer. Ich weiß nicht. I don't know what he promised her that made her throw the bolt far more open than she had before. Hey, good Henrikus, she wants to fix me good, is how the text translates there. The tenor was Mark Bleka.
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0: An overture to a Vivaldi opera, L'Olimpiade, with a group called Modo Antiquo.

Federico Maria Sardelli led the group called Modo Antiquo on period instruments, the overture to an opera by Vivaldi called L'Olimpiade. I invite your continued company. I appreciate you tuning in the first place. We have some music from the Italian Baroque right now, and we're going to listen to some Ravel and pieces in tribute to Ravel in just a little bit. But this right now is by a little-known, very late Baroque Italian composer named Pietro Nardini. He was a violinist who studied with the great Tartini. He lived a good part of his life in the area of Tuscany, Florence, etc. This is a G major violin concerto by Nardini, played by Giuliano Carmignola with the Venice Baroque Orchestra, conducted by Andrea Marcone.

0: Giuliano Carmignola played violin solo there with the Venice Baroque Orchestra, Andrea Marcon, the conductor. Music by Pietro Nardini, a G major violin concerto.
1: Here are some upcoming area arts events from the WCLV online arts calendar. Rabbit Run Theater in Madison presents Cole Porter's Tony Award-winning musical, Kiss Me, Kate, centering on the on-and-off relationship between the leading man and former wife. It runs July 17th through August 8th. After a two-year hiatus, the Baldwin Wallace Men's Chorus Summer Sing Festival returns. This cherished tradition features familiar tenor bass tunes alongside some new repertoire. Featuring conductors from

0: Baldwin Wallace, Cleveland State, Oberlin, Ohio University, and beyond. This will be a wonderful evening of making music for music's sake. It's at Baldwin Wallace's Kulas Hall on Tuesday, August 11th. 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
1: We have just ahead the Left Hand Piano Concerto by Maurice Ravel. We have a couple of pieces in homage to Ravel, first of all. In fact, that's the title of this piece right now by Rudolf Forst. This was written in 1941 and is very much in the style of Ravel. Elizabeth Richter plays harp.

Elizabeth Richter harp and Rudolf Forst's Homage to Ravel. Before we listen to the left-hand piano concerto of Ravel, here's another homage to him. This is by a Brazilian composer named Raimundo Penaforte. And this is from a piano trio written for the Eroica trio that performs it here. It's called an Eroica trio, but the second movement is simply called Maurice, which is Ravel's first name. And it is inspired by the slow movement in Ravel's piano trio. So here is Maurice by Penaforte with the Eroica trio.

That was the group, the Eroica Trio, playing music from a piece called En Eroica Trio, which is written, of course, for them by the Brazilian Raimundo Penaforte. We heard the second movement, which is titled Maurice, referring to Maurice Ravel. It's inspired by the slow movement, sort of a blues movement from the piano trio by Ravel. And so having heard a couple of pieces in homage to him, let's hear some Ravel himself. This was commissioned by an Austrian pianist who commissioned a lot of music for piano left hand. That's because he lost his right arm in the First World War. And instead of just giving up his concertizing career, he commissioned the great composers of the day, including Prokofiev and Korngold and Benjamin Britten, others, to write works for piano left hand. So here is the left hand piano concerto by Maurice Ravel in D major. Yuja Wang is soloist here with the Zurich Tonhalle Orchestra under the direction of Lionel Bringuier.

The Piano Concerto for Piano Left Hand and Orchestra in D Major by Maurice Ravel. That recording from 2015 was with Yuja Wang Piano, the Zurich Tonhalle Orchestra, and the conductor was Lionel Branguier. Here again is Yuja Wang, now with Leonidas Kavakos violin. This is a transcription of, well, let's just say a very, very famous piece of music.

there again, we had pianist Yuja Wang with violinist Leonidas Kavakos. John Linehan made that transcription. I think he made it originally for cello and piano, but it was of the very famous Vegan Lied, The Lullaby by Johannes Brahms.

0: On WCLV, Robert J. Ambrose led the Atlanta Chamber Winds. That is from the Suite for Winds, published in 1910 by the Frenchman Jules Mouquet. And that is the finale, the scherzo, on WCLV. Claire de Lune opens the 6 o'clock hour, as well as the English Folk Song Suite by Ray Vaughan Williams. We'll have the pet news at 7:25. In the 9 o'clock hour, the Simple Symphony by Benjamin Britten and a suite from Swan Lake. That's part of the schedule today. Also in the 6 o'clock hour, I'm going to play something that you've heard many times and you had no idea what it was.
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3: BBC News with Eileen McHugh. President Macron of France has been holding a crisis cabinet meeting as wildfires continue to scorch swathes of the country. A huge fire is threatening the southwestern city of Bordeaux. Hugh Schofield is in Paris.
4: The situation has improved slightly. There was a little rain overnight and winds dropped. It's an important change because on previous nights we've woken up to hear that things have aggravated badly in the night, with the fire leaping out of control, winds creating conditions where the fire is spreading in all sorts of odd directions, and suddenly new towns under threat and new evacuations being ordered. But we'll have to wait and see. The forecast is not good. Tomorrow we have some more very, very hot temperatures, up to 40 degrees, heatwave temperatures, and that is not going to help.
3: Spanish Prime Minister Pedro Sánchez will visit fire-hit parts of the Valencia region on the east coast today, where officials fear conditions are getting worse. On Sunday, Mr. Sánchez visited the scene of Spain's biggest ever wildfire further west, near the capital Madrid. More than 90,000 people have fled their homes there. Sudan's army says it has regained control of a vital highway linking Khartoum with the besieged city of El Obeid following 2 days of fierce fighting. The paramilitary rapid support forces had been in control of the highway since the civil war began. Our Africa correspondent Thomas Mukhwana reports.
5: A Sudan army spokesperson said the 350-kilometre highway from Khartoum to the strategic city of El Obeid has been secured after fierce clashes on Sunday. Fighting started on Saturday in 3 towns along the stretch, which is a critical supply route between West Kordofan and the capital. For weeks, El Obeid was on the brink of a humanitarian emergency as the rapid support forces and Sudan armed forces battled for control. The United Nations and European Union had sounded the alarm over the possibility of a genocidal ground offensive by the RSF after weeks of bombing civilian infrastructure and causing fuel, water, and food shortages.
3: A South Korean court has handed an 18-month suspended prison sentence to the former president Yoon Suk-yeol. The judges found him guilty of making false statements during his presidential bid. Jake Kwon is in Seoul with more details.
6: Lying while running for office in South Korea is a crime that can invalidate the victory. The judge said Yoon had falsely denied association with controversial figures during his run for office in 2022. If the verdict is upheld in appeal, the main opposition People's Power Party must return $27 million it had received for Yoon's campaign. The right-wing party has been on back foot since Yoon's removal, losing a series of elections since. Yoon's defense team say they will appeal against the ruling.
3: World News from the BBC. Britain's new Prime Minister, Andy Burnham, will welcome Ukraine's president today as his first foreign leader since taking office. Volodymyr Zelensky is making the visit ahead of a trip to Washington as he tries to push for an end to the war with Russia. Mr. Burnham is expected to announce more support for Ukraine, including giving Kyiv the intellectual rights to a new electronic warfare system. Voters in Pakistan-administered Kashmir are electing a regional assembly following months of unrest over demands for more local representation. The three-phase election follows weeks of protest by a coalition of civil society groups, the Awami Action Committee, that's calling for reforms in the regional assembly. Dozens of people have been killed in the violence in recent weeks. Police in the Philippines are investigating two suspected bomb incidents in Manila, hours before President Ferdinand Marcos was due to deliver his State of the Nation address. One device exploded near the Justice Department, while a second was found and safely neutralised close to the Senate. Police say there is a strong possibility the two incidents are connected. Officials in Indonesia have banned two Dutch nationals linked to a Bali running club from entering the country. They accuse them of discrimination against local residents. Lisa Tambunan reports.
2: The Bali-based running club Entourage, popular with digital nomads on the resort island, is facing a severe backlash after locals were allegedly turned away or ignored during a recent event registration. Following a wave of social media outrage, the Indonesian immigration authorities have banned two Dutch nationals tied to the club from re-entering the country. Both had already left prior to the ban. Entourage issued a public apology, blaming the issue on an automated registration bias. Meanwhile, the authorities are investigating possible immigration violations linked to the running event.
3: BBC News.
0: On WCLV, it's going to be 90 today, 80 tomorrow, but there may be some patchy fog early today, but otherwise it's going to be sunny with no breezes to speak of. Tonight's low will be 65 with thunderstorms. Tomorrow's forecast, 80 with thunderstorms, and then Wednesday, 80 and sunny. Right now, it is 65 degrees plus or minus. The air is calm. The humidity is 85%, and there is nothing traffic-wise, so we want to remind you that support for WCLV comes from you, the members, and also from
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0: Plaidaloon by Debussy in the André Caplet arrangement. June Merkel led the National Orchestra of Lyon. That's one of those pieces of music that when you hear it, all seems right with the world. 90 will be the high today. Some of you might see some fog early, but the sunshine will take care of that. Tonight's low will be 65 with thunderstorms. Expect thunderstorms and a high of 80 tomorrow. It's 72 at Cleveland's lakefront. Right now at Kent, it's 63, Mansfield 66, Lorain Elyria and Hopkins 68 at the Akron Canton Airport. It is 65. The air is calm and the humidity is 85%. 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And the support comes not only from you, but from underwriters such as
1: Piano Cleveland, presenting the Cleveland International Piano Competition for Young Artists, culminating with the final concerto round on Friday, July 31st. Finalists play a concerto movement with the Canton Symphony Orchestra at Cleveland Institute of Music's Coolis Hall to determine who wins the competition's first prize. The award ceremony will follow the final performance of the evening. 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
0: And remember, you're going to hear live on WCLV at 7:30, the Chamber Rounds, the finals, and that's tonight and tomorrow at 7:30. Also, we will have some Piano Cleveland tickets to give away on movie quizzes this week. The morning movie quiz is at 8:25. The afternoon quiz is at 4:25. If classical music was subject to truth in advertising laws, Ray Vaughan Williams' English Folk Song Suite would absolutely pass scrutiny. You get what you hear. Here's the Royal Liverpool Philharmonic.

0: And there you have the English folk song Suite by Ray Vaughan Williams. It was published in 1923 and it was recorded in 2010 by the Royal Liverpool Philharmonic, led by John Wilson. I'm Jacqueline Gerber, your host until 10 this morning. It's 6:23. Our high today will be 90, with the patchy fog being basically obliterated by the sun later on. Tonight, thunderstorms, and tomorrow, thunderstorms are in the forecast. 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

That has been heard many, many times in the last century. It's by Albert Ketelby, K-E-T as in Tom, E-L-B as in boy, E-Y. He was an Englishman born in 1875. He died in 1959. And in a Persian market, with one of his many kind of light compositions, some of them were composed for silent films, others for tea dances. But In a Persian Market is something you may have heard before. And when you heard it just now, you said, wait a minute, I've heard that before. What is it? And that's In a Persian Market, played by the Royal Philharmonic on WCLV. In a moment, we're going to hear something from the movies. After the Monday morning moo, it is 6:30, and Latte, our aqua bovine here in the Radio Aquarium, is always willing to come in and provide her own vocal accompaniment to the first program, and we're very, very grateful for that. She's the only cow I know that occasionally will consent to wear headphones. Not everybody likes headphones, believe me. The Ohio State Fair starts on Wednesday the 29th through August 9th. And agriculture, as many of you may know, is Ohio's top industry. The dairy production is 11th in the U.S. for milk production. And Ohio is number one in Swiss cheese production. And if you go to the Ohio State Fair, you can see the butter cow and the calf. And there's always a different character, a third type of character that is sculpted of butter. And that just accompanies our Monday morning moo. And the premise of this is so many of you driving down the beautiful, beautiful miles of highway in Ohio, especially in rural areas, may see a herd of cows in a field. Some of you will roll down your windows and moo at the cows. Don't deny it. It does happen. But this is an opportunity for you to moo without anybody judging you. At least I won't judge you. Latte won't judge you. And right now, we can't see you, so have fun. I will do a 3-2-1 countdown. Latte will moo. You will moo with her. And then we're going to hear music by Michel Legrand from The Other Side of Midnight. Are you ready? 3-2-1.

0: Genevieve Thibaudet, whose master class is a great part of this year's Cleveland International Piano Competition for Young Artists. That's called Noël's Theme. It's by Michel Legrand from the 1976 film The Other Side of Midnight. Let's update traffic now on WCLV. In Summit County, Interstate 7677 eastbound, there is a disabled vehicle on the right shoulder at Main Street and South Broadway. 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
0: Today's high will be 90 with some patchy fog early, which will be dispatched by the sun. The breezes will be negligible. Tonight, thunderstorms are in the forecast with a low of 65. Thunderstorms will be with us tomorrow with a high of 80. Right now, temperatures are 65 degrees plus or minus. This concerto for violin and cello is by Vivaldi. The violinist is Pinchas Zuckerman, who also leads the National Arts Center Orchestra. The cellist is Mrs. Pinchas Zuckerman, Amanda Forsyth.

0: violinist Pinchas Zukerman and cellist Amanda Forsyth. That's a concerto for violin and cello by Vivaldi from 1720. Mr. Zukerman led the National Arts Center Orchestra. It's now 11 minutes before 7 on WCLV. In Summit County, Interstate 7677 eastbound at Main South Broadway, there's a disabled vehicle on the right shoulder.
1: 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Pianists from the Rising Star Division will play Piano Four Hands repertoire with pianist Connie Luong, and pianists from the Junior Division will play piano trios with violinist Jinju Cho and cellist Max Geisler of the Encore Chamber Music Institute. I'm John Mills, inviting you to tune in tonight at 7:30 p.m. for the semifinal chamber round of the Cleveland International Piano Competition for Young Artists. 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

0: The charming scherzo from Mendelssohn's Piano Trio No. 1, fetchingly played by Itzhak Perlman, Emmanuel Ax, and Yo-Yo Ma, violin, piano, and cello, respectively. 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

The Fairhaven Singers, based in Cambridge, England, sang an Ave Maria by Anton Bruckner. For something substantially different, our non-Sousa-Sousa alarm is by the American composer Geddy Huffin. He called it Them Basses.

That was the Tokyo Kosei Wind Orchestra, led by Frederick Fennell, the March's Them Basses from 1924 by Geddy Huffin. And since this march was only a minute 15 seconds long, as they say in the music biz, one more time

0: Them Basses by Geddy Huffin from 1924 was played by the Tokyo Kosei Wind Orchestra, led by Frederick Fennell.
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0: It is 7 o'clock, and here's news from the Associated Press. In Seattle, police arrested one suspect and were looking for another after gunfire erupted at a crowded food festival yesterday beneath Seattle's Space Needle, leaving three people dead and four others injured. Investigators believe the two suspects were shooting at each other, and although one remained at large, Seattle's assistant police chief clarified at a news conference Sunday night that police did not believe that there was an ongoing threat to the public. In sports, the Guardians had the broom applied to them in Tampa Bay over the weekend. They start a series at Cincinnati tonight. For in-depth news, tune to our sister station, 89.7 WKSU. Here's today's forecast, 90, early patchy fog, otherwise sunny with no breezes. Tonight, 65 with thunderstorms. Tomorrow, 80 with thunderstorms. Temperatures average about 65 degrees. The next news on WCLV's first program is at 7:35. The pet news is coming up at 7:25. Olga Kern is the jury chair for the Cleveland International Piano Competition for Young Artists. You're going to hear that live tonight at 7:30 on WCLV, at least the chamber round. Olga Kern plays this suite from Bach's Violin Partita No. 3. The arranger is Sergei Rachmaninoff.

0: That's Rachmaninoff's arrangement of some movements from Bach's Violin Partita No. 3. Olga Kern, who is the chair of the jury for the Cleveland International Piano Competition for Young Artists, was the performer. And tonight you're going to hear session one of the semifinal chamber round with session two tomorrow night. You'll hear that live on WCLV at 7:30. The pet news is coming up in just a few minutes on WCLV. Let's review the commute, because it changes like the lava in your lava lamp. In Cuyahoga County on Interstate 480 eastbound before Broadway, that accident is on the left shoulder. In Lake County, Interstate 271 southbound, in the express lanes, the left lane is not available for your driving pleasure after Interstate 90. That is due to some construction. Cleared now in Summit County, Interstate 7677 eastbound at Main Broadway. That was a disabled vehicle. And everything, oh, golly, there was an accident on Dead Man's Curve in downtown Cleveland. That is on the Inner Belt South. That's Interstate 90 westbound after Dead Man's Curve. That accident has now been cleared, and the traffic was backed up to East 72nd, but it is okie-dokie now.
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Thomas Morley was the composer from 1600. We heard the King's Singers, recorded for EMI in 1974. Well, your announcer is clearly not looking at the clock very well. We've got about 10 minutes until the pet news today, but you will like it. That's at 7:25 on WCLV. Right now, here's the Academy for Early Music Berlin. This is from the Symphony No. 2 by Beethoven.

From the Beethoven Symphony No. 2 on WCLV at 7:24, we heard the scherzo in the finale, played by the Academy for Early Music Berlin. Today's high will be around 90. Any patchy fog will go away. 480 eastbound before Broadway, there's a crash on the left shoulder. Lake County, Interstate 271 southbound in the express lanes after Interstate 90. That left lane is taken up with road construction. Everything else is in pretty good shape. It's either been cleared or hasn't happened yet, so we'll deal with that. I guess it's time for the pet news. Let's go ahead and do that right now on WCLV. This is about a five-year-old, 85-pound golden doodle living in Texas. His name is Hampton. He decided to eat something outside of his normal diet. Following a series of trips away from home, Hampton's parents, Alex and her husband, returned home from dinner late one night. Alex said, "We were about 30 minutes late coming home, which normally is not that big of a deal. On this particular day, I think he decided to kind of show us up." Hampton's way of showing off was a drum solo performed on a vintage Ugandan souvenir. Alex said, "He's walked by this drum every year of his life, and then suddenly decided that because we were 30 minutes late to feed him dinner, he ripped it apart and ate the skin off of it. He knew he'd done something wrong. He knew he was going to the vet. You could see it on his face that he was annoyed." At the vet, Alex's suspicions were confirmed. She reported, "They immediately said, 'Oh yeah, there's like a half drum in his stomach.' His treatment was successful, and a follow-up with the vet the next morning found no drum remaining and no regrets from Hampton." Alex said, "Yeah, he ate my drum, and he was not sorry."

From the Symphony No. 1 by Jean Sibelius, the third movement scherzo was played by the Oslo Philharmonic on WCLV, conducted by Klaus Mäkelä.

0: The Cleveland Orchestra was led by Christoph von Dohnányi. That was the Slavonic Dance No. 7 by Dvorak. We'll have a scherzo from another First Symphony coming up after news headlines from the Associated Press, after weather and traffic on WCLV. French President Emmanuel Macron held a crisis meeting Monday focusing on uncontrolled wildfires that have forced some more than 250,000 people to flee their homes. In the Gironde region of southwest France, where flames have burned an area four times the size of Paris, the prefecture said the situation overnight had remained globally stable, a change from previous days, where the blaze raging since last week edged closer to the wine city of Bordeaux. In sports, the Guardians were swept in Tampa Bay over the weekend. They start a series at Cincinnati tonight. For in-depth news, tune to our sister station, 89.7 WKSU. Here's today's forecast, 90, with sunshine, not much in the breeze department. Tonight, 65 and thunderstorms. Tomorrow, 80 and thunderstorms. Wednesday, 80 and sunny. Traffic is next on WCLV, where support comes in part from...
1: The Cleveland Orchestra presenting Summers at Severance. 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

0: In Cuyahoga County on Interstate 480 eastbound, there's a crash before Broadway. That's on the left shoulder. On the Ohio Turnpike, this is extremely confusing, so I will look more in depth about this because the numbers they're giving me don't add up. The accident on Interstate 271 northbound on-ramp from Broadway Forbes, that accident is on that entrance ramp.
1: Tune in tonight at 7:30 p.m. for the first of two sessions of the Cleveland International Piano Competition for Young Artists Semifinal Chamber Round. Pianists from the Rising Star Division will play Piano Four Hands repertoire with pianist Connie Luong, and pianists from the Junior Division will play piano trios with violinist Jinju Cho and cellist Max Geisler of the Encore Chamber Music Institute. I'm John Mills, inviting you to tune in tonight at 7:30 p.m. for the semifinal chamber round of the Cleveland International Piano Competition for Young Artists. 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
0: And so many of you were in the audience at Mixon Hall over the weekend to watch the solo rounds, and Northeast Ohio audiences care a great deal about these young artists. If you are not from here and in town temporarily, or you've just moved here, or you happen to be listening from far away online, it is true. The audiences here are extremely devoted to the artistry of these young people. The next symphony, number one, is by Anton Bruckner. The scherzo is played by the Leipzig Gewandhaus Orchestra, led by Andres Nelsons.

from the Symphony No. 1 by Anton Bruckner. The scherzo was played by the Leipzig Gewandhaus Orchestra, led by Andres Nilsson. The vocal amphibians are a little too active this morning.

0: Let's start on Interstate 480 eastbound before Broadway. There's a collision on the left shoulder. On Interstate 271 northbound on the on-ramp from Broadway Forbes, that accident is on that entrance ramp. 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

0: The music is by James Horner from Field of Dreams, the 1989 motion picture. The music has a lot of nostalgia, as does the motion picture. That was the Cincinnati Pops, led by Eric Kunzel on WCLV, where support comes in part from
1: the Cleveland Orchestra, presenting It's a Wonderful Life in concert. 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It's a Wonderful Life in concert, December 16th and 17th at Severance Music Center. 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

0: James Horner won 2 Academy Awards for Titanic, 1 for Best Original Score, and another one for that song, My Heart Will Go On, with lyricist Will Jennings. And that was La Pietà, led by Angela Dubow on WCLV.
1: On the next edition of Ovations, Wednesday at 8 p.m., the first of 9 concerts by the Cleveland Orchestra Youth Orchestra. Daniel Wright leads Koyo in a program recorded in November 2023. Brahms's Academic Festival Overture opens the concert, and Beethoven's Mighty Symphony No. 5 concludes it. In between, Icelandic composer Maria Huld Markan Sigfusdóttir's 2018 work, Oceans, and the suite from Walter Piston's ballet, The Incredible Flutist. That's the Cleveland Orchestra Youth Orchestra on Ovations, Wednesday at 8 p.m. on WCLV, IdeaStream Public Media.
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4: This is London.
0: It's fair and 73 degrees. Our high today will be 90. It's time for BBC News. It's 8 o'clock.
5: BBC News with Eileen McHugh. President Macron of France has been holding a crisis cabinet meeting as wildfires continue to scorch swathes of the country. A huge fire is threatening the southwestern city of Bordeaux. From Paris, here's Hugh Schofield.
6: In southwest France, there's been a slight let-up in the main fire's intensity because of lower winds and a light rain during the night. One fire officer said they'd managed to stabilise a situation that had been completely unstable and that the number of active fire points had gone down. But that did not mean, he added, that the fire was now under control. It wasn't. From tomorrow, more very high temperatures are expected near Bordeaux. Meanwhile, in France, the prefect of the Gironde department has repeated her advice to holidaymakers planning to come to the region to stay away.
5: The Spanish Prime Minister, Pedro Sánchez, has visited the fire-hit eastern Castellón region, where officials fear conditions are getting worse. Spain's biggest ever wildfire is further west near the capital, Madrid. Sergio Forcada has the latest.
7: Authorities here saying that overnight the situation improved a tiny bit, that at least the 2 wildfires in Spain didn't advance that much, the ones in central Madrid, but still totally out of control. There are a lot of worry also of what's happening in the east of the country near Valencia, because while the wildfire there may be a bit smaller, it's been very intense and very erratic behavior. The wind has been quite strong, making it very difficult to contain. So both the fires in Madrid and Valencia right now still out of control.
5: Sudan's army says it has regained full control of a vital highway linking Khartoum with the besieged capital of North Kordofan state, El Obeid, following 2 days of fierce fighting. The paramilitary rapid support forces had been in control of the 350-kilometre highway since April 2023, when the civil war began. Voters in Pakistan-administered Kashmir are electing a regional assembly amid heightened security due to months of unrest over demands for more local representation. More than 400,000 registered voters will be taking part in the first phase of the poll. Ambrasaniti Rajan reports.
8: The three-phase election in Pakistan-administered Kashmir follows weeks of protests by a coalition of civil society groups, the Joint Awami Action Committee, that's calling for reforms in the regional assembly. Around 40 people, most of them protesters, have been killed in the violence. 6 were police and paramilitary personnel. The alliance, which has been banned, has called for a boycott of the election. It's demanding that the reservation of 12 legislative seats in the local assembly for refugees who migrate from Indian-administered Kashmir be cancelled on the grounds that the refugees have disproportionate influence.
5: BBC News. A South Korean court has handed an 18-month suspended prison sentence to the former president, Yoon Sung-yeol, for violating election laws during his campaign in 2022. The judges found him guilty of making false statements during his presidential bid. Yoon is already serving a life sentence for declaring martial law. The authorities in Ethiopia's northern Tigray region have approved a budget worth more than $400 million as tensions rise with the federal government. Tigray's leaders accuse Addis Ababa of cutting funding and restricting public services in breach of the peace deal that ended the region's two-year civil war in 2022. The head of the International Football Federation, Gianni Infantino, has defended his conduct during the recent World Cup. He said critics of the tournament had missed the joy and togetherness experienced by millions of fans. Many critics questioned Mr. Infantino's leadership of FIFA and his relationship with Donald Trump. The German anatomist Günter von Hagen, sometimes known as Dr. Death for preserving and displaying human bodies, has died. He was 81. Danny Eberhard reports.
4: Günter von Hagen invented plastination in the late 1970s, perfecting it over the years. He'd seen human bodies encased in plastic blocks, but wanted instead to preserve them from within. He perfected techniques to replace the fluids and fat in donated human corpses with rubber or polymers. For him, it opened up anatomy to the wider public. The specimens would be used as teaching aids at universities or by research institutes. They've been displayed, too, to millions worldwide in his touring Body Worlds exhibitions. Some recoiled, calling it ghoulish. In a statement, his family said von Hagen's own body would, at his request, be plastinated too.
5: BBC News.
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0: 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But right now, here's the forecast. A patchy fog early, a high of 90 with sunshine, no winds to speak of. Tonight, thunderstorms are in the forecast with a low of 65. Tomorrow, 80 with thunderstorms. And then Wednesday, 80 and sunny. The phase of the moon is waxing gibbous. And as of tomorrow, we'll have a full moon. And because WCLV listeners are extremely well-mannered, you know what that means. No howling. It is fair and 73 degrees. In Cuyahoga County on Interstate 480 eastbound before Broadway, there's an accident on the left shoulder. On Interstate 271 northbound on-ramp from Broadway Forbes, there's an accident on that entrance ramp.

Alexander Schimpf, who won the 2011 Cleveland International Piano Competition. That E-flat Rhapsody is by Herr Brahms, Opus 119, number 4 on WCLV. The traffic has not changed at all, so we are going to bypass that right now. We'll have a movie quiz as such. I have to draw back the curtain a little bit. I've got some tickets to give away, but the paperwork on our end is not yet complete. Therefore, I cannot give you complete information should you be the winner today. So I will we'll still have movie music, but I will basically double up on the prizes tomorrow morning at 8:25 on WCLV. Here's the Sphinx Virtuosi. This is called the Fuga con Pajarillo. It is by Aldemaro Romero, the Venezuelan composer. A pajarillo is a Venezuelan dance. Again, played by the Sphinx Virtuosi.

0: On WCLV, that is the Fuga con Para Rijo, and that is by Aldemara Romero, the Venezuelan composer. That's dates from 1976. It was played by the Sphinx Virtuosi on WCLV. It's 21 after 8. We will have a movie quiz. As mentioned one break ago, the paperwork on our end is not quite complete, so I would not have sufficient information for you if you're the winner. So we'll double up on that prize for tomorrow, and those will be tickets. It's 8:21 on Interstate 480 eastbound before Broadway. There's a crash on the left shoulder in Bedford. 271 northbound on the on-ramp from Broadway Forbes, there's a crash there. 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
1: 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Conductor Kazuki Yamada leads the orchestra in Saint-Saëns Organ Symphony, alongside Nino Rota's Trombone Concerto with principal trombonist Brian Wendell. Saint-Saëns Organ Symphony, July 30th at Severance. 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

That's a classic recording from 1995 for Sony. Wynton Marsalis joined the English Chamber Orchestra. That's the Rondo from the first suite of symphonies by the Frenchman Jean-Joseph Moret. And that was used as the Masterpiece Theater theme for a very, very long time. It's 8:25, and a movie quiz is a little odd today, as mentioned earlier this hour. We've got some concert tickets to give away, but the paperwork on our end is not complete. Therefore, I really have no information for you if you should win this morning about anything having to do with getting the tickets. And I think that your announcer would feel much better if I had complete information, but that's forthcoming. So I will give away two of these sets of tickets tomorrow morning at 8:25. But we'll go ahead with the quiz as usual. If you would like to guess, you don't have to, because there's no prize today. 1-800-343-WCLV. Today you're going to name the movie and name the composer. Name the movie and the composer. 1-800-343-WCLV.

We heard the Hollywood Bowl Orchestra on WCLV. The novel on which this musical was based was released in 1957, and Rodgers and Hammerstein made quick work of it because the musical played its first performance in 1958. Flower Drum Song was the correct answer. Richard Rodgers was the composer. Everybody who called in got it right. We have another movie quiz this afternoon at 4:25, and then tomorrow we'll have two prizes to make up for today. John Macheri conducted that performance of the overture to Flower Drum Song.

Perpetual Light, Lux Aeterna, by Nadia Boulanger, the famous composition teacher. The work dates from 1918, the recording from 1993. We heard a chamber ensemble with soprano Isabelle Sabrier. At 26 minutes before 9 o'clock on WCLV. Next, here's a waltz scherzo by Tchaikovsky, featuring Ilya Kahler, who a few years after this recording joined the Cleveland Institute of Music faculty. We also hear members of the Russian Philharmonic on WCLV.

Dmitry Yablonsky led the Russian Philharmonic, and the violinist was a member of the Cleveland Institute of Music faculty, and that is Ilya Kollar. That is the Opus 34 Waltz Scherzo by Tchaikovsky. It's about 73 with fair skies. Our high today will be around 90, and then it will involve thunderstorms tonight and tomorrow. In the Bedford area, Interstate 271 northbound, there's an accident on the on-ramp from Broadway Forbes. 480 eastbound before Broadway, that collision is on the left shoulder.

0: That's from a Telarc disc from 1988 called Music of Gabrielli. Giovanni Gabrielli's Canzone number 13, and that was the Empire Brass on WCLV. Thank you all for your response last week. It was extremely gratifying to hear from so many of you, and thank you, because otherwise, if what we do here is not valuable to you, I am just sitting in this room talking to myself, which doesn't involve a great deal of artistry. 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
0: Our next music is for violin and orchestra by the Frenchman Jean-Marie Leclerc. It dates from 1745. Monica Huggett conducts the Arion Baroque Orchestra. She's also the soloist in the Violin Concerto No. 1.

0: The soloist on WCLV was Monica Huggett. She also led the Arion Baroque Orchestra in the violin concerto, and I somewhat misidentified that going in. It was not the violin concerto number one. It was the B-flat violin concerto opus 10, number one, from 1745 by Jean-Marie Leclerc. The entrance ramp accident in Bedford, Interstate 271 northbound from Broadway Forbes, that remains a factor. And in addition to that, cleared now 480 eastbound before Broadway, that has been taken care of. 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
1: 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I am
2: strong. The Cleveland Orchestra presenting the voices that changed music. I am strong. Because you care. Guest vocalists Capathia Jenkins and Ryan Shaw join the orchestra for an evening of music by Aretha Franklin, Stevie Wonder, Whitney Houston, and others. The Voices That Changed Music, August 8th at Blossom. 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
3: Tune in tonight at 7:30 p.m. for the first of two sessions of the Cleveland International Piano Competition for Young Artists Semifinal Chamber Round. Pianists from the Rising Star Division will play Piano Four Hands repertoire with pianist Connie Luong, and pianists from the Junior Division will play piano trios with violinist Jinju Cho and cellist Max Geisler of the Encore Chamber Music Institute. I'm John Mills, inviting you to tune in tonight at 7:30 p.m. for the semifinal chamber round of the Cleveland International Piano Competition for Young Artists. 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
5: This is the Composer's Datebook for July 27th. I'm John Burge. Alfred Hitchcock's Cold War spy film, Torn Curtain, opened in New York theaters on today's date in 1966. It was the swingin' 60s. And Hitchcock had asked his longtime collaborator, composer Bernard Herrmann, for a pop score that would sound with it, including a possible hit single as the main title. What Hitch did not want was, as he put it, more Richard Strauss. Bernard Herrmann assured Hitch that he knew exactly what was required, and then ignored him completely. Herrmann thought Torn Curtain was a dangerously weak film and one that needed a huge symphonic score with an eerie choir of massed flutes and ominous, oppressive brass to make it effective. When Hitch heard a Hollywood studio orchestra rehearsing Herman's main title music, he fired Herrmann on the spot and called in someone else to score the film. Bernard Herrmann was crushed. He had thought that Hitch should have been grateful. You call in the doctor to make you healthy, not to make you rich, Herrmann later quipped. And he may have been right. Torn Curtain is regarded as one of Hitchcock's lamest efforts, while Herrmann's rejected score has gone on to be recorded and admired on its own. Composer's Datebook is produced by APM, American Public Media, in conjunction with the American Composers Forum, reminding you that all music was once new.

This hour I call Tough at Time on WCLV. If you have been running around and without stopping, well, you can take a brief rest and center yourself. However, if you're just energizing up for the day and you've been relaxing all morning, well, maybe this music will do something for you. Later this hour, we're going to hear a suite from the ballet Swan Lake and also a suite from Der Rosenkavalier. Right now, Benjamin Britten's A Simple Symphony is based on tunes that he wrote between the ages of 9 and 12. And isn't it nice that he kept track of everything and was able to go back and look at his prior work and say, I think I can do something with this. Each of the four movements has an alliterative title. The boisterous bourrée is followed by the playful pizzicato, the sentimental saraband, and the frolicsome finale, all played here on WCLV by the Orpheus Chamber Orchestra.

0: On WCLV, the Orpheus Chamber Orchestra performed A Simple Symphony by Benjamin Britten, published in 1934, based on tunes that he wrote between the ages of 9 and 12, and he kept all of his little scraps of melody. Good for him. The Orpheus Chamber Orchestra on WCLV, where support comes in part from
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0: Purists may recoil at this introduction, but I'm going to do it anyway because it involves food. There is the theory about the first pancake. The first pancake is usually never the way you want it. It's not quite together. So what do you do with that first pancake? Well, you eat it yourself, you give it to the dog, or you throw it away. And Swan Lake was very much like the first pancake at its premiere in 1877. It is said that the orchestra was inexperienced and sloppy, and the choreography not so hot. But in 1895, there was a revival of Swan Lake with choreography by Marius Petipa, and that was the second pancake. Everything was right as it should be, and that is why Swan Lake has the place in the repertoire that it does. Here's a suite from Swan Lake. The Berlin Philharmonic is led by Mstislav Rostropovich.

0: We've heard a suite from Tchaikovsky's ballet Swan Lake. The Berlin Philharmonic was led by the eminent conductor and cellist Mstislav Rostropovich, recorded in 1978 for Deutsche Grammophon. 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
2: 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Pianists from the Rising Star Division will play Piano Four Hands repertoire with pianist Connie Luong, and pianists from the Junior Division will play piano trios with violinist Jinju Cho and cellist Max Geisler of the Encore Chamber Music Institute. I'm John Mills, inviting you to tune in tonight at 7:30 p.m. for the semifinal chamber round of the Cleveland International Piano Competition for Young Artists. 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
0: This suite from Der Rosenkavalier by Richard Strauss was arranged by Franz Welser-Mose, and we're only going to hear part of it. The entire suite is about 40 minutes long, but we're going to start with part one, which contains themes from act one. The Cleveland Orchestra is led by Franz Welser-Mose.

0: On WCLV, we heard part one of Franz Welser-Most's arrangement of music from Der Rosenkavalier, the opera by Richard Strauss. Mr. Welser-Most led the Cleveland Orchestra.
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2: Bill O'Connell here, and at 4:25 this afternoon, actress Maya Rudolph is the star of the movie quiz. 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

Bach for Brass. As we open today's midday on WCLV, we heard the duet from Cantata No. 78, arranged for brass and organ. Douglas Major was the organist, and the Empire Brass took all the other parts available there. We'll hear another well-known brass ensemble, the Canadian Brass, in music of Bach, Ronald Rahm's arrangement of the fugue in G minor, the Little G minor fugue.

0: The Canadian Brass with the Fugue in G Minor, the Little Fugue in G Minor by Johann Sebastian Bach in Ronald Rom's arrangement. Heard here on WCLV at 90.3, where support comes from our members and from
1: 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Also Adler and Ross's Damn Yankees, Gilbert and Sullivan's The Yeoman of the Guard, and Victor Herbert's The Red Mill. With six productions in repertory, these shows from the authors of the American Songbook will run all summer long. 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
0: Hungarian music for orchestra from the 20th century is our featured theme as we open midday today on WCLV, and we'll have music of Bartók and Kodály to listen to. Bartók's first, the Dance Suite, written in 1923 on a commission for the 50th anniversary of the uniting of the two cities of Buda and Pest into Budapest. And we'll hear the New York Philharmonic, conducted by Pierre Boulez, the Dance Suite by Béla Bartók on WCLV.

The Dance Suite from 1923 by Béla Bartók, with the New York Philharmonic conducted by Pierre Boulez. It's 10:26 and we have one more Hungarian orchestral piece from the 20th century. We'll hear from Erno Dohnányi and have the rondo that concludes his suite in F-sharp minor from 1909 with the Buffalo Philharmonic conducted by Joanne Folletta.

0: the Buffalo Philharmonic, conducted by Joanne Fonletta, in the suite in F-sharp minor by Erna Dohnányi, from which we heard the concluding rondo. Heard here on WCLV, where it's 11:35, we have some words of interest for you, and then we'll have an overture by Mozart. 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
0: A little-known opera by Mozart written when he was 16, Lucio Silla, appeared in 1772. We're going to hear its overture, played by the Academy of St. Martin in the Fields, conducted by Sir Neville Mariner.

0: The Overture to Lucio Silla by Mozart from 1772. Sir Neville Mariner conducted the Academy of St. Martin in the Fields. And the time is now 10:44.
1: 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At the Blossom Music Festival, conductor Tabitha Berglund makes her Cleveland Orchestra debut, leading the orchestra in Sibelius's tone poem, Finlandia, and Prokofiev's Suite No. 2 from Romeo and Juliet. These two works are paired with Sibelius's violin concerto, performed by Dutch violinist Simone Lamsma. It's on Saturday, August 15th. Chagrin Valley Little Theater presents Big, based on the film of 12-year-old Josh, whose wish to be grown up comes true overnight. It runs July 24th through August 16th. 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

0: Intermezzo from the School for Fathers, the 1906 opera by Ermanno Wolf Ferrari. We heard the BBC Philharmonic conducted by Gian Andrea Noseda. Here on WCLV, it is now 10:49.
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0: Today is the birthday of Spanish composer Enrique Granados, and we're going to hear an orchestral suite he wrote in 1899, a suite on Galician songs, with the Barcelona Symphony conducted by Pablo González.

0: We heard Enrique Granados' Suite on Galician Songs from 1899 with the Barcelona Symphony Orchestra conducted by Pablo González. Today is the birthday of Enrique Granados, born on this day in 1867. He died in 1916. And the time is 20 minutes past 11 o'clock.
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0: And we consider journalism as a source for music. Today on this portion of WCLV's Midday, we'll begin with the overture to the opera Neues vom Tage, News of the Day, by Paul Hindemith, a comic opera written in 1929, which featured, among other things, a naked soprano in a bathtub extolling the virtues of modern plumbing. We'll hear the Bamberg Symphony Orchestra, conducted by Karl Anton Rickenbacher. Neues vom Tage.

0: The Overture to the Comic Opera News of the Day by Paul Hindemith, with the Bamberg Symphony Orchestra conducted by Karl Anton Rickenbacher. That work from 1929 won a bit of disapprobation from Joseph Goebbels, who cited it as a prime example of degeneracy in music. Well, so much for that. Hindemith's music lives on, and Goebbels is, well, he's where he is. We have music of Johann Strauss Jr. relating to journalism as well, coming up in just a few seconds, right after we remind you that support for WCLV comes from our members and from
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0: Here's a waltz by Johann Strauss Jr. from 1864 called Morning Papers. Remember those? Published as his Opus 279. Here's the Vienna Philharmonic, conducted by Zubin Mehta.

0: And that's from the 1995 New Year's Day concert by the Vienna Philharmonic. Zubin Mehta was on the podium for that event. The Morning Papers Waltz, Opus 279, was what we just heard. Here on WCLV, it's 11:39, and we have music by Fanny Mendelssohn Hensel coming up in just a few seconds, really.
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0: Fanny Mendelssohn Hensel was, of course, Felix Mendelssohn's sister. She lived from 1805 only until 1847. We're going to hear one of her few concert pieces for orchestra, the Concert Overture of 1830, with the Women's Philharmonic, conducted by Joanne Folletta.

0: A concert overture by Fanny Mendelssohn-Hensel, sister of Felix Mendelssohn. We heard the Women's Philharmonic conducted by Joanne Folletta. 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
0: And we'll finish up this hour of midday with four Irish dances by Sir Malcolm Arnold.

0: Four Irish Dances, written in 1986 by Sir Malcolm Arnold with the Queensland Symphony Orchestra, conducted by Andrew Penny. Here on WCLV, it's just about 12 noon, and we have more music coming your way from the Cleveland Orchestra on Lunchtime with the Cleveland Orchestra, which begins right after the BBC News at a minute past noon, so do stay tuned to WCLV, where support comes from our members and from
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0: 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I'm John Mills. Please join me tonight for Symphony at 7, right here on WCLV, IdeaStream Public Media.
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3: BBC News with Fiona MacDonald. The Indian youth movement, behind huge protests that forced the education minister to resign, has warned that the demonstrations will resume unless those arrested are released soon. The cockroach junta party said hundreds of students were still in detention, while others were being harassed. Here's our global affairs reporter, Anbarasan Etirajan.
4: The cockroach junta party said, apart from the detentions, hundreds of others were being harassed in the Indian capital and other states. The movement warned that any failure to release those detained or withdraw cases would amount to a breach of trust. The government said it had accepted all the demands of the movement, including assurances that no punitive action would be taken against the demonstrators. Tens of thousands of protesters, mainly students, rallied last week in Delhi and other cities demanding Dharmendra Pradhan's resignation and broader reforms of the examination system.
3: Firefighters in France say they're still not in control of an unprecedented wildfire that's spreading towards the southwest city of Bordeaux. The city's mayor says he's preparing for all eventualities. The massive blaze in the Gironde region is one of several wildfires burning across France, notably in Var, Haute-Corse and Landes. Cathy Bullen lives in Cotignac in Var, 100 kilometres northeast of Marseille.
5: It was truly terrifying to watch these huge flames come over the hill from the Grand Bessillon, which is kind of northwest of our village. There were planes and helicopters and water bombs going on. So when we thought it was under control in the middle of the afternoon, it just roared over the mountain down towards the village.
3: Another intense heat wave is forecast in France, with temperatures rising rapidly from Tuesday. The Spanish Prime Minister Pedro Sanchez has visited the fire-hit eastern Castellón region, where officials fear conditions are getting worse. He warned that difficult hours lie ahead in the fight against the blaze. The head of the International Football Federation has defended his conduct following criticism of various issues at the recent World Cup. Some critics questioned Gianni Infantino's leadership of FIFA and his relationship with Donald Trump. Nesta McGregor reports.
6: In a 15-slide post on Instagram, Gianni Infantino addressed those who he claimed were hiding behind pens, papers and screens. Restrictions to the movement of the Iranian team, visa issues, claims of political interference, high ticket prices and hydration breaks were just a handful of issues which courted bad publicity. Infantino, though, remains defiant, suggesting his critics should meditate, pray or watch a football match instead of spreading hate and false rumours.
3: World News from the BBC. Russia says it has struck ships carrying military supplies at the Ukrainian port of Mykolaiv. Ukrainian officials say Russian drone attacks there killed one person and damaged three civilian vessels. Ukraine's ports authority say the ships had been stranded in port since Russia's full-scale invasion in 2022 and were not making commercial voyages. Ukraine's President Volodymyr Zelensky has held his first meeting with Britain's new Prime Minister, Andy Burnham, at a naval base in southern England. Mr. Burnham announced that Britain would share the technology behind its Stone Cloak electronic warfare system, allowing Ukraine to manufacture the equipment itself. He said it was no accident that Mr. Zelensky was the first foreign leader he'd met since taking office and that he stood 100% with Ukraine.
7: In terms of Ukraine protecting critical national infrastructure during the winters that can be very harsh in Ukraine. So we talked at length about that issue. We've taken away some things that we will now follow up with our partners. Overall, it was a very warm meeting. I thought I would get on well with him, and I did.
3: The authorities in Ethiopia's northern Tigray region have approved a budget worth more than $400 million as tensions rise with the federal government. Tigray's leaders accuse Addis Ababa of cutting funding and restricting public services in breach of the peace deal that ended the region's two-year civil war in 2022. The Japanese author Keigo Higashino, known for penning intricate mystery novels, has died aged 68. The announcement from his publisher has triggered an outpouring of grief among fans across Asia. Mr. Higashino wrote more than 100 books, with his works translated and published in more than 40 countries and widely adapted for film. BBC News.
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2: And it's music by Beethoven and Mozart on today's Lunchtime with the Cleveland Orchestra. We'll begin with Beethoven's most controversial piece, I might say, his Great Fugue in B-flat Opus 133, which was originally written for the string quartet number 13 as the finale. The fugue lasts about 20 minutes, and the string quartet was already so long, Beethoven's publisher said, separate that out as a separate piece and write a new finale, which Beethoven did. Though from time to time we do hear performances of the string quartet number 13 with the Große Fuge, or Great Fugue, as its original finale as Beethoven intended. Here is a performance of that with the Cleveland Orchestra, conducted by Christoph von Dohnányi from 1990. The Great Fugue in B-flat by Beethoven.

The Cleveland Orchestra in concert under Christoph von Dohnányi's direction, playing the Great Fugue in B flat major, Opus 133 by Beethoven. Rather audacious work that was originally supposed to be the finale to the already lengthy String Quartet No. 13, but Beethoven's publisher asked him to publish this as a separate piece.

0: We have music of Mozart coming up in just a few seconds on Lunchtime with the Cleveland Orchestra, where support comes from our members and from
1: the Cleveland Orchestra. 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
0: Mozart was traveling to Prague in 1786 for a series of concerts, and he wrote his Symphony No. 38 in D for that series of concerts, quite close to performance time, in fact. The symphony is known as the Prague Symphony, and we're going to hear it played in a 1990 recording by the Cleveland Orchestra conducted by Christoph von Dohnányi, the Prague Symphony of Mozart, No. 38 in D.

0: The Symphony No. 38 in D, Kirchhoff 504 by Mozart, his so-called Prague Symphony from 1786. Christoph von Dohnányi conducted the Cleveland Orchestra. And that is it for today's Lunchtime with the Cleveland Orchestra. On tomorrow's program, we'll feature music from Prokofiev's ballet Romeo and Juliet. This is Mark Sottola, thanking you for listening and hoping to find you here again tomorrow at 12:06 p.m. for another edition of Lunchtime with the Cleveland Orchestra.
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7: And good afternoon. It's 1 minute past 1 o'clock here at WCLV. I'm John Mills, and it's now time for our Big Work at One. Today we are marking the birthday of the Spanish composer Enrique Granados. He was born on today's date in 1867. One of his best-known works is a piano suite inspired by the paintings of Francisco Goya. The suite is called Goyescas, and that is our Big Work at One today. 6 movements, The Compliments, Conversation at the Window, Fandango by Candlelight, The Girl and the Nightingale, Ballad of Love and Death, and finally Epilogue, Serenade of the Spectre. Here is pianist Jorge Luis Prats with Goyescas of Enrique Granados.

0: pianist Jorge Luis Prats performing Goyescas by Enrique Granados, inspired by the paintings of Francisco Goya. Enrique Granados, the Spanish composer and pianist, was born on today's date in 1867. That was our Big Work at 1. I hope you enjoyed it, and I hope you'll tune in tomorrow for more great music in the 1 o'clock hour. Coming up, we have a concerto from the Italian Baroque for more instruments. Stick around. 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
0: Here is music by the Italian Baroque composer Evaristo Felice Dall'Abaco. In 1719, he wrote this concerto, A Più Instrumenti, for more instruments. Scored for two flutes and orchestra, Concerto Cologne, are joined by flutists Martin Sandhoff and Cordula Breuer.

0: Concerto Cologne with flutist Martin Sandhoff and Gordula Breuer, a concerto a più instrumenti for more instruments by the Italian Baroque composer Evaristo Felice Dalla Bacco. Well, thanks for tuning in for Classical Music here on WCLV. Coming up in this next hour, we open with two performances by Jean-Yves Thibaudet, who is in town for CIPC. We will mark the birthday of Mauro Giuliani, some English choral music, and a concerto by Anton Stamitz. Should be a good time. Hope you'll stick around for more here on WCLV, where support comes from our members and from
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pianist Jean-Yves Thibaudet with a short work by Claude Debussy, the Page d'Albume, the album Page. Here's more French piano music performed by Thibaudet. This is Eric Satie's Je te veux.

Pianist Jean-Yves Thibaudet performing music of Eric Satie. That was a waltz called Je te veux, I want you. Jean-Yves Thibaudet is in town for a couple of master classes and a recital as part of the Cleveland International Piano Competition for Young Artists. The semifinal chamber round is tonight at 7:30 p.m. and will be hosted by yours truly. Well, good afternoon, and thanks for tuning in for Classical Music here on WCLV. It's 8 minutes past 2 o'clock. Today, mostly sunny, high of 89. Tonight, rain, low of 70. More rain tomorrow, mostly before 3 p.m., high of 79. Rain tapering off tomorrow night, low of 66. Wednesday, slight chance of rain, high of 77. In the extended forecast, over the weekend, highs in the 80s, lows around 70. Should be a good time. Fair and 81 here at the Idea Center at Playhouse Square, partly cloudy 83 in Akron. Here's a concerto for two flutes by Anton Stamitz, a composer of the early classical period. Jean-Pierre Rampal is one of the flutists, also leads Kammerata Salzburg. The other flutist is Shigenori Kudo.

0: flutists Jean-Pierre Rampal and Shigenori Kudo. That was a concerto for two flutes by Anton Stamitz. The Kammerata Salzburg were led by Jean-Pierre Rampal. This is the Midday Show on WCLV. We have some English choral music coming up next. 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
0: Our first of two English choral works comes from Ray Vaughan Williams. This is from his five English folk songs, Just As the Tide Was Flowing. John Rutter leads the Cambridge Singers.

I have sung that many times and have enjoyed it every single time. That was Just As the Tide Was Flowing by Rayfawn Williams. John Rutter led the Cambridge Singers. Another favorite of English choral music is coming up in a moment. Stanford's Beati Quorum Via. Stay tuned. Tune in tonight at 7:30 p.m. for the first of two sessions of the Cleveland International Piano Competition for Young Artists Semifinal Chamber Round. Pianists from the Rising Star Division will play Piano Four Hands repertoire with pianist Kanye Luong, and pianists from the Junior Division will play piano trios with violinist Jinju Cho and cellist Max Geisler of the Encore Chamber Music Institute. I'm John Mills, inviting you to tune in tonight at 7:30 p.m. for the semifinal chamber round of the Cleveland International Piano Competition for Young Artists, live from Mixon Hall on WCLV, IdeaStream Public Media.

0: The Westminster Abbey Choir, James O'Donnell conducting. One of Sir Charles Villiers Stanford's motets, Beati Quorum Via, Blessed Are Those Who Walk in the Way of Life. This is the Midday Show on WCLV. We will hear a trio sonata by Johann Gottlieb Goldberg. That's after this.
1: 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Rabbit Run Theater in Madison presents Cole Porter's Tony Award-winning musical, Kiss Me, Kate, centering on the on-and-off relationship between the leading man and former wife. It runs July 17th through August 8th. After a two-year hiatus, the Baldwin Wallace Men's Chorus Summer Sing Festival returns. This cherished tradition features familiar tenor bass tunes alongside some new repertoire. 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It's at Baldwin Wallace's Kulas Hall on Tuesday, August 11th. 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
0: Coming up in about 14 minutes here on WCLV, we will mark the birthday of the Italian composer and guitarist Mauro Giuliani with one of his guitar concertos. Taking us there is a work of Johann Gottlieb Goldberg. He may have been the first performer of Bach's Goldberg Variations and thus lending his name to the set. Here's a work by Goldberg. It's a trio sonata for flute, harpsichord, and cello, performed by Wilbert Hasle, Jacques Aug, and Japter Linden, respectively.

0: A trio sonata by Johann Gottlieb Goldberg. The flutist was Wilbert Hasele, the harpsichordist Jacques Aug, and the cellist Jaap ter Linden. This is the midday program on WCLV. We mark the birthday of Mauro Giuliani in a moment. 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
0: Today on WCLV, we mark the birthday of the Italian composer Mauro Giuliani. Born on this date in 1781, made his career as a guitarist, cellist, singer, and composer. One of many important early composers for the classical guitar. Here's a guitar concerto by Giuliani. Dates from 1812, his Guitar Concerto No. 1. Richard Tognetti leads the Australian Chamber Orchestra. The guitarist is John Williams.

0: Guitarist John Williams, no relation to the American composer, performing the Guitar Concerto No. 1 of Mauro Giuliani. Richard Tognetti led the Australian Chamber Orchestra. Mauro Giuliani, the Italian guitarist, cellist, singer, and composer, was born on today's date in 1781. Well, thanks for tuning in for Classical Music here on WCLV. Still ahead in the 3 o'clock hour, we have some main themes from the first Pirates of the Caribbean film. We have the historic scenes of Jean Sibelius, and in a moment, a Polonaise by Chopin. All that and more still ahead here on WCLV, so I hope you'll stay tuned.
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1: Here's music of the Finnish composer Jean Sibelius. We will hear his Historic Scenes Suite number 2. Three movements here, overture, called The Hunt, a love song, and finally At the Drawbridge. Here is the Finnish Radio Symphony. Jukka-Pekka Saariste conducts.

0: The Finnish Radio Symphony, Jukka-Pekka Saarstedt conducting. We heard the Historic Scenes Suite, number 2 by Jean Sibelius. The Hunt, Love Song, and At the Drawbridge. Well, it's 3:47 here at WCLV, coming up at the top of the hour, Composer's Datebook and the first hour of the Drive Time Show on WCLV with Bill O'Connell. The movie quiz celebrates Maya Rudolph. That's at 4:25. 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
0: Here is the finale to Franz Schubert's Trout Quintet. The Cleveland Quartet are joined by pianist John O'Connor.

0: Music of Franz Schubert, the finale from his piano quintet in A, known as the Trout Quintet, members of the Cleveland Quartet, with James Vandermark double bass and John O'Connor piano. Coming up, music by Klaus Badelt from the Pirates of the Caribbean series, a reminder that the movie quiz is heard every Monday through Friday at 4:25, and that will be the case today as well. And don't forget Composer's Datebook coming up at 4. Stay tuned.
1: 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Pianists from the Rising Star Division will play Piano Four Hands repertoire with pianist Connie Luong, and pianists from the Junior Division will play piano trios with violinist Jinju Cho and cellist Max Geisler of the Encore Chamber Music Institute. I'm John Mills, inviting you to tune in tonight at 7:30 p.m. for the semifinal chamber round of the Cleveland International Piano Competition for Young Artists, live from Mixon Hall on WCLV, IdeaStream Public Media.

0: German composer Klaus Badelt, one of the musicians in Hans Zimmer's studio. His music for The Curse of the Black Pearl, the first of the Pirates of the Caribbean movies from 2003. 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
3: This is the Composer's Datebook for July 27th. I'm John Burge. Alfred Hitchcock's Cold War spy film, Torn Curtain, opened in New York theaters on today's date in 1966. It was the swingin' 60s. And Hitchcock had asked his longtime collaborator, composer Bernard Herrmann, for a pop score that would sound with it, including a possible hit single as the main title. What Hitch did not want was, as he put it, more Richard Strauss. Bernard Herrmann assured Hitch that he knew exactly what was required, and then ignored him completely. Herrmann thought Torn Curtain was a dangerously weak film and one that needed a huge symphonic score with an eerie choir of massed flutes and ominous, oppressive brass to make it effective. When Hitch heard a Hollywood studio orchestra rehearsing Herrmann's main title music, he fired Herrmann on the spot and called in someone else to score the film. Bernard Herrmann was crushed. He had thought that Hitch should have been grateful. "You call in the doctor to make you healthy, not to make you rich," Herrmann later quipped. And he may have been right. Torn Curtain is regarded as one of Hitchcock's lamest efforts, while Herrmann's rejected score has gone on to be recorded and admired on its own. Composer's Datebook is produced by APM, American Public Media, in conjunction with the American Composers Forum, reminding you that all music was once new.

You know, I'm usually willing to take issue with some movie reviews, but as much as I love Hitchcock and as much as I love Paul Newman and as much as I love Julie Andrews, it is true. Torn Curtain is more or less a dud. And I hate to say that, but it is. Showers and thunderstorms tonight, lows around 70. Southwest winds gusting up to 21 miles an hour. Tuesday, chance of showers before 10 a.m., then a slight chance of showers and thunderstorms after 1 p.m. Partly sunny tomorrow, a high near 80, and winds from the north gusting to 28 miles an hour. Tuesday night, mostly cloudy, lows around 66, with wind gusts as high as 26 miles an hour. And then Wednesday, mostly sunny, a high near 78, winds still from the north and gusting as high as 29 miles per hour. A few clouds, 86 in downtown Cleveland, northeast winds at 8. Akron-Canton, mostly cloudy, 85. Cleveland-Hopkins, 84. Lorain-Elyria, a few clouds, and 83 degrees. Bill O'Connell here with his opinionated movie catalog. And we have music by Jean Sibelius. No, we don't. Get the right music sheet in front of you, Bill. Okay, we have music by Erno Dohnányi, birthday composer, coming up this hour. But first, we'll hear the finale from the Idilio Sweet Concertino, the music by Ermanno Volferrari, scored for bassoon and orchestra. Giuseppe Giacobacchi is the bassoonist with the Rome Symphony, led by Francesco La Vecchia.

0: That's kind of amusing in its understatedness. You don't get to hear the bassoon being so kind of declamatory and matter-of-fact as it is in that finale, final movement, fourth movement from the Suite Concertino of 1933 by the Italian composer Ermanno Volferrari. The soloist, principal of the Rome Symphony Orchestra, Giuseppe Giacobacci, with his colleagues of the Rome Symphony, led by Francesco Lavecchia. We have music by Hungarian composer and pianist Erno Dohnányi. That's coming up next. He was born on this date in 1877, and his music is coming up on the Drive Time show here on WCLV. 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
0: Actress and comedian Maya Rudolph is the subject of the movie quiz coming up at 4:25, and we'll be giving away a pair of tickets to see and hear the concerto final round of CIPC for Young Artists. It's happening this Friday night at 7:30 in Coolis Hall at CIM. Be prepared to win a pair of tickets for that event Friday night at 7:30. Make sure your calendar is free that night. And if you win the movie quiz today, we'll need your name, phone number, and an email address so we can send you instructions on how to redeem your tickets. Right now, it's music of Erno Dohnányi, his American Rhapsody from 1953, a piece commissioned for the 150th anniversary of Ohio University. Alan Francis conducts the Frankfurt Radio Symphony.

That's a lovely piece of Americana by Hungarian composer Erno Dohnányi. He was born on this date in 1877. That piece was commissioned for the 150th anniversary of Ohio University. In 1953, the American Rhapsody, you probably noticed quotations of, it begins with On Top of Old Smoky, and there was I Gave My Love a Cherry in there and other American themes. Alan Francis led the Frankfurt Radio Symphony, taking us to 427 and the movie quiz on WCLV. And we have a prize today, a pair of tickets to see and hear the concerto final round of the CIPC for Young Artists. It happens Friday night at 7:30 in Coolis Hall at the Cleveland Institute of Music. The six junior and senior division finalists performing concerto movements featuring the Canton Symphony, Stephen Bice conducting. Rising Star Division first prize winner will perform at the conclusion of the performance, followed by the announcement of junior and senior division medalists, and we will have that announcement for you live on WCLV after our live broadcast of the concerto final round. But there's nothing like being there in Coolis Hall at CIM. So we have a pair of tickets for the winner of the movie quiz today. We'll need your name, phone number, and email address if you win. And the subject of the movie quiz

Quiz today is American actress and comedian Maya Rudolph. In the year 2000, she became a cast member on Saturday Night Live. During her tenure on the show, she appeared in supporting roles in films like 50 First Dates and A Prairie Home Companion. After leaving SNL in 2007, Rudolph appeared in more films, including Grown Ups in 2010 and its sequel, Inherent Vice, Sisters, Life of the Party, and Disenchanted in 2022. She also provided voice acting roles in the animated films Shrek the Third, Turbo, Big Hero 6, The Angry Birds Movie, and The Emoji Movie. Since 2022, she's executive produced and starred in the comedy series Loot. For her portrayal of politician Kamala Harris on SNL, she won the Primetime Emmy for Outstanding Guest Actress in a Comedy Series. She received 3 Primetime Emmy Award nominations for playing a judge in the comedy series The Good Place, and she is the daughter of the late singer Minnie Riperton and composer Richard Rudolph. Maya Rudolph was in the 2011 comedy directed by Paul Feig and set in Milwaukee. It stars Kristen Wiig as a woman who experiences a series of unfortunate events, really, after being asked to serve as maid of honor for her best friend. That best friend is played by Maya Rudolph. The ensemble cast also features Rose Byrne, Wendy McClendon Covey, Ellie Kemper, and Melissa McCarthy. The film grossed $306.5 million worldwide and surpassed Knocked Up to become the top-grossing Apatow Productions film to date. Melissa McCarthy was nominated for Best Supporting Actress, and the screenplay got a nod, too. Mañana Carnaval appears in the soundtrack, and we have a recording. The WCLV contest line is toll-free, 800-343-WCLV, 800-343-9258. For the tickets to the CIPC for Young Artists Concerto Finals Friday night at 7:30, here's the music, What's the Movie?

Music written for originally not for our mystery movie from 1959. That's Magna de Carnaval from Black Orpheus, music by Luis Bonfa. When words are put to it, A Day in the Life of a Fool. That was Itzhak Perlman with the Pittsburgh Symphony led by John Williams. That music appeared in a different form in our mystery movie from 2011, which had in its cast Maya Rudolph, whose birthday is today. She appeared as the bride in a very funny film called Bridesmaids in 2011. Bridesmaids, the answer to the movie quiz today. First correct answer came from Paul Lasky of Concord Township. He has a pair of tickets for the Friday night concerto finals of CIPC for Young Artists coming up in Coolis Hall at CIM Friday night at 7:30. For information, pianocleveland.org is the website. And we'll give away two more tickets for that event tomorrow on the afternoon movie quiz, where the subject will be one of the Hickman brothers, Daryl Hickman. One of his movies will be the answer to the movie quiz tomorrow. Support for WCLV comes from our members and from the Cleveland Orchestra, presenting Disney and Pixar's Ratatouille in concert. The story of Remy the Rat's dream to become a restaurant chef unfolds on the big screen in Mandel Concert Hall as the orchestra performs the film score live to picture. Disney and Pixar's Ratatouille in Concert, February 19th and 21st at Severance Music Center. 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Let's review the forecast, which calls for showers and thunderstorms tonight. Wind gusts as high as 21 miles per hour, lows around 70. Chance of showers before 10 a.m. Tuesday, then a slight chance of showers and thunderstorms after 1 p.m. Partly sunny skies, a high near 80, and winds from the north, gusting to 28 miles an hour. Wednesday looks mostly sunny, those north winds sticking around, and a high near 78. Few clouds, 86 in downtown Cleveland right now. 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

0: On WCLV, we heard the Kallikstein Laredo Robinson Trio playing the scherzo from the Piano Trio number 1 of Franz Schubert here on WCLV's Drive Time Show. Coming up, we'll have music by Johann Friedrich Fasch, a suite for orchestra for winds and strings. That's next on WCLV. 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
1: 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A 30-year-old with the mind of a kid navigating adulthood. 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Information at cvlt.org.
2: Tune in tonight at 7:30 p.m. for the first of two sessions of the Cleveland International Piano Competition for Young Artists Semifinal Chamber Round. Pianists from the Rising Star Division will play Piano Four Hands repertoire with pianist Kanyi Luong, and pianists from the Junior Division will play piano trios with violinist Jinju Cho and cellist Max Geisler of the Encore Chamber Music Institute. I'm John Mills, inviting you to tune in tonight at 7:30 p.m. for the semifinal chamber round of the Cleveland International Piano Competition for Young Artists. 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
0: Check on traffic, and we have an accident in Twinsburg, 480 eastbound after Route 91. Good place to avoid right now.

We had a malfunction there. It's 4:54. We were listening to the first air from an orchestral suite by Johann Friedrich Fasch, scored for three flutes, three oboes, strings, and continuo. And we have the news coming up at 5 o'clock in the second hour of Drive Time. We'll have music of the Norwegian composer and violinist Ole Bull, his Memories of Havana, which is scored for violin and orchestra. We'll also have music by birthday composer Enrique Granados. We'll hear his poetic waltzes for solo piano. And we have a concerto by Antonio Vivaldi, scored for violin, two horns, two oboes, bassoon, and strings, a work that was written for the Virtuoso Orchestra at Dresden at the time. That and more coming up in the next hour of WCLV's Drive Time show. Right now, we'll hear from the Dale Warland Singers and a piece for a chorus written by Stephen Paulus called The Old Church.

0: That's called The Old Church. It's from the Prairie Songs of 2001 by American composer Stephen Paulus. Sung by the Dale Warland Singers, the recording made and part of a gothic album called Harvest Home, recording made in 2004, the year the Dale Warland Singers disbanded. Coming up in the next hour of WCLV, some music of Ole Bull and Enrique Granados and Antonio Vivaldi. And we'll spend some time with pianist Grigory Sokolov, the Russian pianist playing Mozart and Scriabin. All that and more coming up. Stay tuned.
1: 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I'm John Mills. Please join me tonight for Symphony at 7, right here on WCLV, IdeaStream Public Media.
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0: It's 5 o'clock and time for this hour's top story from the Associated Press. Police now say there were at least three suspects involved in a food festival shooting near Seattle's Space Needle over the weekend, and that one of them was among those killed in the violence. In a document filed in juvenile court in Seattle, where a 15-year-old arrested in the case was making an initial appearance today, police said they believe there were at least three shooters, the 15-year-old, an acquaintance who died at the scene, and, quote, at least one other unknown suspect. The gunfire erupted around 6 p.m. Sunday during the Bite of Seattle Festival. For details on this and other news, tune to our sister station, 89.7 WKSU IdeaStream, with news on the hour. Showers and thunderstorms tonight, lows around 70. Southwest winds gusting to 21 miles an hour. Tomorrow, chance of showers before 10 a.m., then a slight chance of showers and thunderstorms after 1 p.m., partly sunny, a high near 80, north winds gusting to 28 miles per hour. Tuesday night, mostly cloudy, lows around 66. Wednesday, mostly sunny with a high near 78, and those north winds sticking around, gusts as high as 29 miles per hour. A few clouds, 86 in downtown Cleveland, northeast winds at 8. Mostly cloudy skies, 85 at Akron-Canton, 84 at Cleveland-Hopkins, Lorraine, Elyria, a few clouds, and 83 degrees. 2 minutes past 5. Bill O'Connell here. It's the second hour of Drive Time. And we'll open this hour with a piece called Memories of Havana, written in 1844 by the Norwegian composer and violinist Ole Bull. We'll hear the Dalasinfonietta, led by Bjarte Engeset, with Henning Kragerud, violin.

0: Music by Norwegian violinist and composer Ole Bull. We heard Memories of Havana from 1844. Henning Kraggerud was the violinist. Bjarte Engeset leading the Dallas Sinfonietta of Sweden. The idea of a Norwegian composer writing music inspired by Havana, Cuba in 1844 got me reading a little bit about Ole Bull. He came to the United States with great success several times, but I couldn't find any record of him having appeared in Cuba. So that piece, just a very, very exotic piece of music for Norway in the first half of the 19th century. We have coming up next music by Spanish composer Enrique Granados on his birthday. Stay tuned. 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
1: Piano Cleveland, presenting the Cleveland International Piano Competition for Young Artists, culminating with the final concerto round on Friday, July 31st. Finalists play a concerto movement with the Canton Symphony Orchestra at Cleveland Institute of Music's Coolis Hall to determine who wins the competition's first prize. The award ceremony will follow the final performance of the evening. 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
2: Edition of Ovations Wednesday at 8 p.m., the first of nine concerts by the Cleveland Orchestra Youth Orchestra. Daniel Wright leads Koyo in a program recorded in November 2023. Brahms's Academic Festival Overture opens the concert, and Beethoven's Mighty Symphony No. 5 concludes it. In between, Icelandic composer Maria Huld Markan Sigfusdóttir's 2018 work Oceans and the suite from Walter Piston's ballet The Incredible Flutist. That's the Cleveland Orchestra Youth Orchestra on Ovations, Wednesday at 8 p.m. on WCLV, IdeaStream Public Media.
0: Enrique Granados, Spanish composer, also a pianist, born on this date in 1867. Here is Benjamin Grosvenor to play his Poetic Waltzes.

0: Music by Enrique Granados, very much in the vein of Franz Schubert keyboard dances, the Valses Poéticos, the Poetic Waltzes of 1887. That was English pianist Benjamin Grosvenor. Enrique Granados, born on this date in 1867. We have a concerto by Antonio Vivaldi coming up next on WCLV Drive Time. Stay tuned for that. 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
0: Checking traffic, have an accident in Twinsburg, 480 eastbound after Route 91. There's slow traffic back to Route 82. News coming up, but first we have the concerto in F major for violin, two horns, two oboes, bassoon and strings by Antonio Vivaldi, a work that may have been written for the Virtuoso Orchestra located in Dresden in Germany at the time. Pascal Guiguer, the concertmaster of Les Violons du Roi since 2014, is heard with her colleague

On WCLV, that was music by Antonio Vivaldi. We heard the concerto in F major for violin, two horns, two oboes, bassoon, and orchestra, with Pascal Guiguer violin and Les Violons du Roi, led by Mathieu Lussier. It's 5:35 and time for a look at this hour's top story from the Associated Press. The Trump administration has asked the Supreme Court to allow, for now, an executive order targeting mail-in voting. This request follows an appeals court decision that blocked the order in nearly half the country. Mr. Trump's order, issued in March, directs the creation of a federal list of eligible voters for mail-in ballots. Democratic officials from 23 states and the District of Columbia sued, arguing that election rules are set by states and Congress, not the president. A Massachusetts judge blocked the order for those states, and an appeals court left that ruling in place. The Justice Department asked the Supreme Court to allow the proposed changes to move ahead while lawsuits play out. For details on this and other news, tune to our sister station, 89.7 WKSU IdeaStream, with news on the hour. Weather forecast: showers and thunderstorms, lows around 70 tonight, southwest winds gusting to 21 miles per hour. A chance of showers before 10 a.m. Tuesday, then a slight chance of showers and thunderstorms after 1 p.m., partly sunny, a high near 80, north winds gusting to 28 miles per hour. Tuesday night, mostly cloudy, lows around 66. Wednesday, mostly sunny, a high near 78, with winds from the north gusting to 29 miles per hour. Currently, in downtown Cleveland, partly cloudy, 84 degrees, winds from the west at 14 miles an hour. Mostly cloudy skies, Akron-Canton reporting 85 degrees, Cleveland-Hopkins 83, Lorain-Elyria fair skies, and 82 degrees. We have two recordings by the Russian pianist Grigory Sokolov, beginning with A Moment of Serenity, the slow movement from the Piano Sonata No. 12 by Mozart.

0: pianist Grigory Sokolov playing the Adagio, second movement from the Piano Sonata No. 12 by Mozart, our moment of serenity this afternoon. We'll hear a little encore by Grigory Sokolov, also recorded in 2008 at his Salzburg recital. Two poems by Alexander Scriabin coming up. 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Organist Anna Lapwood comes to Cleveland this February for a solo recital of film score arrangements alongside classical organ repertoire. Anna Lapwood in recital, February 9th at Severance Music Center. 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

That's music of Alexander Scriabin, his Opus 69, two poems from 1913. Pianist Grigory Sokolov recorded live at a Salzburg recital in 2008. We'll have a symphony by C.P.E. 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BBC News coming up, and then it's Dinner Classics. Tonight we'll lead off with music by birthday composer Erno Dohnányi. We'll hear his Variations on a Nursery Song, a delightful piece for piano and orchestra. We'll also have keyboard sonatas by Domenico Scarlatti, and a really magical piece by Joaquin Rodrigo, his Adagio from Concierto Pastoral for flute and orchestra. That's the menu tonight on Dinner Classics, after BBC News at 6. Right now, a symphony in F major from 1776 by Carl Philipp Emanuel Bach. We'll hear a performance by the Orchestra of the Age of Enlightenment, led by Oberlin grad Rebecca Miller.

0: On WCLV, Rebecca Miller, graduate of Oberlin College, was the conductor there with the Orchestra of the Age of Enlightenment, and the music was by Carl Philipp Emanuel Bach, his Symphony in F Major from our revolutionary year, 1776. Stay tuned, we have BBC News coming up at 6, and then Dinner Classics. 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
4: BBC News with Roisin Hasty. The French President Emmanuel Macron has promised to commit every available resource to fight raging wildfires, saying the crisis was the most severe to face France since the Second World War. On a visit to the worst-hit region around Bordeaux, he thanked firefighters and others involved in the massive response. Mr. Macron said France would learn from the tragedy.
5: The time for looking at lessons learned will come, but we don't conduct such reviews in the middle of battle. Afterwards, we'll need to replant and rebuild, replanting and rebuilding a different kind of forest because of the structural conditions of climate change we'll be living in and because the pressures from housing and tourism have changed the landscape.
4: Firefighters in Spain have also been battling to contain some of the worst fires in Spain's recent history amid warnings of an intensifying heat wave that could exacerbate the situation. Temperatures in parts of the country are forecast to reach 40 degrees Celsius from Tuesday. Britain's new Prime Minister, Andy Burnham, has met President Zelensky of Ukraine at a naval base in Portsmouth, his first meeting with a foreign leader since taking office last week. Mr. Burnham said the visit sent a clear message that Britain would stand with Kyiv for as long as it took.
6: I thought I would get on well with him, and I did. We got on very well indeed, and this is going to be a close partnership. I intend to visit soon, and we will build this, and we will work through the different issues that President Zelensky has, many of which we've gone into today.
4: He also announced that Britain would give the technology behind its Stone Cloak electronic warfare system to Ukraine so it can manufacture the equipment itself. The UN body fighting AIDS says the world risks a resurgence of the HIV epidemic after global funding was cut by nearly a fifth last year. Mimi Swaby has more details.
7: In a report to mark the opening of an international AIDS conference in Brazil, UNAIDS said funding fell to around $7 billion, its lowest in nearly two decades. It warned that political and financial upheaval threatened decades of hard-fought gains against HIV. The report also repeated that the global goal to eradicate AIDS by 2030 was off track, due to reduced funding and other crises such as Ebola hampering efforts. Roughly 1.2 million people contracted the virus last year. Washington had accounted for three quarters of international HIV funding before President Trump's return to office in January 2025.
4: Police in Seattle now believe at least three suspects were involved in the deadly shooting at a food festival on Sunday night, and that one of them is among the dead. A 15-year-old boy has been detained, and the authorities say they're working to identify another suspect. World News from the BBC. The leader of the paramilitary Rapid Support Forces in Sudan, Mohamed Hamdan Dagalo, has said he's unleashing his fighters after they lost a key road to the army. The commander, who's known as Himeti, told his troops that there were no longer any room for retreat. On Monday, Sudan's military said it had captured a vital road linking Khartoum with the besieged city of El Obeid. It had been controlled by the RSF since the brutal civil war began 3 years ago. Prosecutors in France have asked that the bank BNP Paribas and several children of the former president of Gabon, Omar Bongo, should stand trial as part of a large fraud investigation. The bank is accused of assisting the Bongo family to convert millions of euros in misappropriated public funds into luxury French real estate. More than 50 properties have been seized. The director of the International Monetary Fund has praised Argentina's improved economic standing since President Javier Milei took office in 2023. On a visit to Buenos Aires, Cristina Georgieva said Argentina was in a much stronger position and didn't need additional funds. But she acknowledged measures were needed to achieve balanced growth, in particular creating more jobs. The French beaches used for the Second World War D-Day landings have been named a UNESCO World Heritage Site. The Normandy assault marked a crucial turning point in the fight against Nazi Germany and the liberation of Western Europe, Elektra Nacereth reports.
8: It's unusual for UNESCO to award World Heritage status to a former battleground. The UN's cultural body said the 80-kilometre expanse formed an exceptional cultural landscape shaped by both the events of 1944 and their enduring remembrance. More than 150,000 Allied troops landed on the Normandy beaches, known by their code names Utah, Omaha, Gold, Juno and Sword. More than 9,000 were killed or wounded.
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0: Weather forecast has showers and thunderstorms tonight with lows around 70. Southwest winds gusting to 21 miles per hour. Chance of showers before 10 a.m. Tuesday, then a slight chance of showers and thunderstorms after 1 p.m. Partly sunny, a high near 80. North winds gusting to 28 miles an hour. Mostly cloudy Tuesday night, lows around 66. And then Wednesday, mostly sunny with a high near 78. North wind still there, gusting to 29 miles per hour. Mostly cloudy, 81 in downtown Cleveland right now. West winds at 15. Mostly cloudy skies, 83 at Akron-Canton and Cleveland-Hopkins. Lorraine, Elyria, mostly cloudy skies and 81 degrees. 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Guest vocalists Kapathia Jenkins and Ryan Shaw join the orchestra for an evening of music by Aretha Franklin, Stevie Wonder, Whitney Houston, and others. The voices that changed music, August 8th at Blossom. Information at clevelandorchestra.com. Time now for Dinner Classics on WCLV. I'm Bill O'Connell. Thanks for tuning in this evening. We have a work for piano and orchestra to open things tonight. And then keyboard sonatas by Domenico Scarlatti, played by Sergei Babayan and Yevgeny Sudbin. We'll also hear the adagio from the Concierto Pastoral for Flute and Orchestra by Joaquin Rodrigo. But we'll open by celebrating the birthday on this date in 1877 of the Hungarian composer and pianist Ernő Dohnányi, and we'll hear his Variations on a Nursery Song, music from 1914. Aisida Connie Mason is the soloist, with Domingo Hindoyan leading the Royal Liverpool Philharmonic to open Dinner Classics.

0: Music of Ernő Dohnányi, the Hungarian composer and pianist, who was born on this date in 1877. We heard his Variations on a Nursery Song from 1914. The pianist was Isita Kane-Mason in that 2022 recording released on Decca on an album called Childhood Tales. Domingo Hindoyan led the Royal Liverpool Philharmonic. Keyboard sonatas by Domenico Scarlatti coming up, along with the Adagio from the Concierto Pastorale for Flute and Orchestra by Joaquin Rodrigo. That's the menu tonight on Dinner Classics. 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
1: 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A 30-year-old with the mind of a kid navigating adulthood. Big the Musical, playing now. 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
0: The Dinner Classics twofer tonight, keyboard sonatas by Domenico Scarlatti. To lead things off, Sergei Babayan recorded in 1995, performing the Sonata in C, Kirkpatrick number 502.

0: Sergei Babayan, 1989 gold medalist of the precursor to the Cleveland International Piano Competition. Playing there the Sonata in C Major, Kirkpatrick 502 by Domenico Scarlatti. We'll hear Yevgeny Sudbin performing a sonata in D minor by Scarlatti after the Arts Calendar here on Dinner Classics.
1: 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I'm John Mills. 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

That's a fugue, the Sonata in D minor, Kirkpatrick 417 by Domenico Scarlatti, played there by pianist Yevgeny Sudbin in a 2015 recording for the Beast label. Music for flute and orchestra by Spanish composer Joaquin Rodrigo is coming up next on Dinner Classics. 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Information at clevelandorchestra.com. Now we have very atmospheric music by Joaquin Rodrigo. We'll hear the second movement adagio from his Concierto Pastoral of 1978. And the flutist in this recording is Patrick Galois with the Philharmonia Orchestra led by Jan Marin.

Patrick Galois was the flutist. Jan Marin led the Philharmonia Orchestra. In that music by Joaquin Rodrigo, the second movement, Adagio, from Concierto Pastoral from 1978. We have an encore of another keyboard sonata by Domenico Scarlatti. We'll hear from another medalist of the CIPC, Soyeon Kate Lee, won second prize in the 2003 competition, and she'll play the sonata in B-flat right after this. 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

0: pianist Soyeon Kate Lee performing the Sonata in B-flat, Kirkpatrick 441 by Domenico Scarlatti. Soyeon Kate Lee, medalist in the 2003 Cleveland International Piano Competition, and you can hear the CIPC for Young Artists semifinal round tonight live here on WCLV starting at 7:30. Earlier this hour in Dinner Classics, we heard two other Scarlatti sonatas, Sonata in C, Kirkpatrick 502, and in D minor, Kirkpatrick 417. We also heard tonight Variations on a Nursery Song by Erno Dohnányi, and we had the Adagio from the Concerto Pastorale by Joaquin Rodrigo for flute and orchestra as well. Stay tuned for a slightly shorter than usual symphony at 7, because at 7:30 we'll take you live to Mixon Hall at CIM for the CIPC semifinals, CIPC for Young Artists. Stay tuned.
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2: 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I'm John Mills. Later in this hour, we mark the birthday of Erno Dohnányi, and at 7:30, we go live to Mixon Hall at the Cleveland Institute of Music for the first of two semifinal chamber rounds of the Cleveland International Piano Competition for Young Artists. Let's begin our time together with an overture by Julius Fučík. This is a concert overture of 1908 called the Marinarella Overture. Nemi Järvi leads the Royal Scottish National Orchestra.

0: A rather charming work there by Julius Fuchik. We heard his Marinarella Overture, performed by the Royal Scottish National Orchestra, Nemijärvi conducting. Coming up in a moment, we mark the birthday of Erno Dohnányi.
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0: On Symphony at 7 on WCLV, we've heard the Symphonic Minutes by Erno Dohnányi. Joanne Folletta led the Buffalo Philharmonic. Erno Dohnányi, the Hungarian composer and pianist, was born on today's date in 1877. Well, thanks for tuning in for Symphony at 7 here on WCLV. On tomorrow's program, we have a symphony by Carlos Baguer and John Ireland's Satyricon Overture. Coming up next, it's the first of two semifinal chamber rounds of the Cleveland International Piano Competition for Young Artists. I'm John Mills. Thanks for listening.
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4: WCLV now brings you live from Mixon Hall at the Cleveland Institute of Music, the first of two chamber music semifinal rounds of the 2026 Cleveland International Piano Competition for Young Artists. Tonight, performance today, usually heard from 8 to 10 p.m., is preempted. And that will hold for tomorrow night, too, when we'll air the second semifinal session. Now, here is WCLV's John Mills.
0: Good evening and welcome to the semifinal chamber round of the Cleveland International Piano Competition for Young Artists. The semifinal chamber round is held in two sessions, tonight and tomorrow evening, which will also be broadcast live on WCLV. I'm your host for the competition, John Mills, broadcasting live from Mixon Hall at the Cleveland Institute of Music. Tonight's program is heard in Northeast Ohio on WCLV and around the world at WCLV.org. The journey of tonight's performances began months ago, when the screening jury reviewed applications from over 300 pianists from around the world. From that pool, 50 moved on to the first round, where they recorded at Steinway & Sons locations around the world. From those 50, 13 were invited to Cleveland for the semifinal, masterclass, and finals rounds. Tonight's performances feature two of the three contestants from the Rising Star Division, ages 10 to 12, and all five of the Junior Division, ages 13 to 15. Tonight we will hear from Ethan Wong, 11 years old, of Canada, Ava Wong, 15, of Austria, Jun Lee, 14, of South Korea,

0: Xin Shen, 15 of China. Chloe Wu, 11 of Canada. Yusuke Nagayoshi, 14 of Japan. And Ryan Huang, 15, representing Canada and the United States. All three of the Rising Star finalists will play the same piece, the first movement from Mozart's Piano Sonata for Four Hands, K521. They are joined by pianist Kanni Luong. These performances serve as the final round for the Rising Stars, and the first prize winner will perform a short exhibition recital at the conclusion of Friday's concerto finals, while the jury tabulates their scores for the junior and senior divisions. The five junior and senior division semifinalists will perform a single movement from a piano trio with violinist Jinju Cho and cellist Max Geisler of the Encore Chamber Music Institute. You are listening to the semifinal chamber round of the Cleveland International Piano Competition for Young Artists, live from Mixon Hall at the Cleveland Institute of Music. Our first competitor this evening is pianist Ethan Wong, age 11, from Canada, competing in the Rising Star Division, performing the first movement from Mozart's Sonata for Four Hands. Ethan Wong began his piano studies at the age of 4 and has demonstrated exceptional musical focus and artistry from a very young age. He is currently studying with Nicholas Namoradze and previously studied under the guidance of Marilyn Engel in Calgary. Ethan has received top recognition at both international and national levels. And before we hear from him, here is Piano Cleveland CEO Dr. Marissa Glinius Moore to the stage for some remarks.
1: Good evening, everybody. My name is Marissa Moore. I'm the CEO of Piano Cleveland. On behalf of myself and our artistic director, Yaron Kohlberg, welcome to the first session of the semifinal chamber round of the Cleveland International Piano Competition for Young Artists. Piano Cleveland's mission is to build a better world through the transformative power of piano. We fulfill our mission through a piano and keyboard donation program, by hosting community concerts, working with schools for educational programming, and of course, organizing world-class competitions featuring the best pianists from around the globe. The chamber round of our competition is an audience favorite. Seeing how a pianist collaborates with other musicians is essential to gauging their artistic sensibilities. This year, we are thrilled to collaborate with Encore Chamber Music Institute founder Jinju Cho and Encore faculty member Max Geisler. This is personally very exciting for me, as Jinju and I have actually known each other until we were the same age as these young artists in the Cleveland Orchestra Youth Orchestra, and I won't tell you how long ago that was. Our Rising Star Division contestants will perform four hand pieces with 2024 Cleveland International Piano Competition laureate Kanni Luong. If you enjoyed tonight's performance, and I think you will, there's still a few tickets left for tomorrow, where we announce the finalists for the junior and senior divisions and award the medals for the Rising Star Division. You won't want to miss it. Tonight's performance is being broadcast on WCLV, courtesy of our media partners at IdeaStream Public Media. Cleveland is truly fortunate to have a robust public broadcast affiliate, and Piano Cleveland is grateful for their longtime support. Thank you to our friends at the Cleveland Institute of Music for hosting us. We are excited to be here and to have our final masterclass round with Jean-Yves Thibaudet and the final concerto round with the Canton Symphony Orchestra held in Coulas Hall later this week. I want to acknowledge the sponsors of our semi-final chamber rounds, Jeffrey and Norma Glazer, who are here with us tonight. Sponsoring the semi-final chamber round is more than a contribution to the Cleveland arts community. It's an investment in the future of these young artists. Thank you, Jeffrey and Norma, for your support of Piano Cleveland and our young artists. Piano Cleveland remains at the fore of the classical piano world thanks to a strong, forward-thinking board led by Dr. Linda McDonald. We are fortunate to have a board with wide-ranging expertise and a passion for our mission. Thank you to all of our board members, many of whom are with us tonight. I also want to thank our contestant hosts and jury hosts who welcome our visitors to Cleveland. We're also grateful for a dedicated core of volunteers and an incredible staff of Piano Cleveland. It truly takes a village. And to the families of our contestants, It takes years of sacrifice and dedication for your young artists to reach this stage. Please know that when we say we are in awe of your child, we are also in awe of you. Thank you. Before we begin, I'd like to acknowledge our incredible jury, who represent the pinnacle of classical piano artistry from around the world. Our jury is chaired by Olga Kern, and you can read all about them in your program books. Tonight begins our semifinal chamber round. After the completion of the session tomorrow, the Rising Stars will be awarded their medals and the six finalists from the junior and senior divisions. The finalists will then go on to participate in the world's first ever final masterclass round with Jean-Yves Thibaudet and our famed final concerto round with the Cannes Symphony Orchestra. We begin tonight with a rising star, Ethan Wong, playing four hands with Khan Ni Luong. Then we will see three of our junior division contestants, Ava Vong, Joyeon Lee, and Yixin Shen, perform with our friends from Encore. At that point, we will have a 15-minute intermission. Chloe Wu from the Rising Star Division will welcome us back with a four hands piece. We will close the evening with trio performances with junior division contestants Yusuke Nagayoshi and Ryan Huang. Remember, this is a competition. Our goal is to give each young artist the same experience. Please take a moment to silence your cell phones to limit distractions to our contestants. We also ask that you please hold your applause for each young artist until they have completed their program. The exception to the applause rule is right now. Now please join me in welcoming all of our competitors as Ethan Wong takes the stage.

Coming now to the stage is Ethan Wong, age 11 of Canada, to perform the first movement from Mozart's Sonata for Four Hands, Movement 1.

Pianist Ethan Wong, age 11, representing Canada, performing the first movement from the Sonata for Four Hands by Mozart with pianist Connie Luong. And the two pianists return to the stage for a short curtain call. You are listening to the semi-final chamber round of the Cleveland International Piano Competition for Young Artists. Outside of music, Ethan enjoys reading, solving Rubik's Cubes, 3D design mathematics, and playing badminton. Our next competitor this evening is 15-year-old pianist Eva Wang of Austria. She was born in Vienna. She began her piano studies at the age of 6 and was admitted at age 10 to the program for gifted children at the University of Music and Performing Arts Vienna, where she studied with Professor Vladimir Karin. Eva is currently enrolled in that institution's preparatory programs, studying with Professor Christoph Hinterhuber, and also receives artistic guidance from Professor Wolfgang Manns. Eva has received numerous national and international competition honors. Her awards include first prize at the International Piano Competition and Festival Mozart, first prize at the International Béla Bartók Piano Competition, second prize at the International Hans von Bülow Competition, and the prize winner at the International Frédéric Chopin Piano Competition for Children and Youth. During her semifinal solo round, Ms. Wang played Robert Schumann's Sonata No. 2 and Dmitri Shostakovich's Prelude and Fugue in D-flat, Opus 87, No. 15. Eva has given solo recitals in Vienna, Trier, and China, gaining valuable performance experience and leaving a lasting impression on audiences. These appearances have led to regular performance invitations at venues including the Trinkhalle Bad Ischl, Busendorfer Salon Vienna, Music Theater an der Wien, Steinway House Vienna, and the Altes Rathaus Vienna. She has also appeared as a soloist with the Lyra Chamber Orchestra, performing works such as Chopin's Piano Concerto No. 2 and Grieg's Piano Concerto in A Minor. In addition, Eva has participated in masterclasses with Anna Malikova, Lilia Zilberstein, Eldar Nibolsin, and Antti Sirala. Alongside her solo activities, she is actively involved in chamber music projects at MDW, collaborating with peers and developing her ensemble skills. Tonight, Eva Wang will perform the first movement from the Piano Trio No. 1 in D minor by Felix Mendelssohn, and should she progress to the concerto finals on Friday, she will perform the first movement of the Piano Concerto of Edvard Grieg. You are listening to the semi-final chamber round of the Cleveland International Piano Competition for Young Artists, broadcasting live from Mixon Hall at the Cleveland Institute of Music. Joining Eva Wang on stage this evening are members of the Encore Chamber Music Institute, violinist Jinju Cho and cellist Max Geisler, who are tuning their instruments as we speak. Both rounds of the Cleveland International Piano Competition for Young Artists semi-final chamber rounds will be heard live here on WCLV. Session 2 is tomorrow evening at 7:30 p.m. The concerto finals are on Friday, and that broadcast also begins at 7:30 p.m.

We are awaiting the arrival of pianist Eva Wang, age 15, from Austria. And here they are to the stage now to perform the first movement of the Piano Trio No. 1 in D minor of Felix Mendelssohn, here during the Cleveland International Piano Competition for Young Artists.

Violinist Jinju Cho, cellist Max Geisler, and pianist Eva Wong, age 15, of Austria, here at the semi-final chamber round of the Cleveland International Piano Competition for Young Artists. Ms. Wong returns to the stage for a solo curtain call. Should she progress to the concerto finals on Friday, she will perform the first movement of the Piano Concerto of Edvard Grieg. This is WCLV, and you are listening to the Cleveland International Piano Competition for Young Artists, broadcasting live from Mixon Hall at the Cleveland Institute of Music. Our next pianist this evening is 14-year-old Joo-yeon Lee of South Korea. He started to play piano at the age of 7. He studied at the Yewon School, a prestigious arts middle school in South Korea, which he entered as an excellent scholarship student. His solo debut recital was